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Featuring the finest and strange electronic kind of music. Some of it's just rock music, though. Because I'm a normie. It's not the way it's meant to go. I like to hear pop music. Pop, or rousing guitar-oriented music. So I apologize for those deviations. But overall, I hope you enjoy this eclectic playlist. And, So, this is Dean Blunt with X.

and Beyonce meant guys like me when she said soldier. The gangster type, when your husband leaves you, pull up outside, hard in a Silver Rover. Until this life is over, get money rolling over.

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This is the WOBC Hydroponic Workshop. And you're listening to Broken English by Marian Faithful. And before that was Malalam Salam by... I don't know what language this is in. Let me look up quickly. I presume it might be like French or German or something, but they're called Afghanay Wodai. I don't know. And that was Impromptu Raz and Malalam Salam by them. And then before that was Chewing Chewing Gum by Super Furry Animals. And to start off the hour, we had Dean Blunt's X. Hope you're enjoying the show. An interim and the first snow in Ohio that we've really experienced. Wish you safe travels home and the like. I'll be on the air tomorrow at 3, I think. Right? Who knows? From 7 to 8, I'm to do my psychedelic rock show called Plasmatic Humanity's Third Bequest. Join me for that as well, and enjoy this song.

smoking parliament, shooting shit with Petro. 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He only barely broke the law.

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These 5 years in a hoosegow. But it's just an hour inland from Joanne. Lying on the beach, rubbing in coconut oil all over. And I tell you, she ain't hard.

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But they can't see my legs if I watch from the window.

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We are in interim programming on WOBC, and this is the WOBC Hydroponic Workshop, a one-time-only show. Oh, I like this theme, so it might turn into something more. But what you've heard is Are You Deceiving Me by Kevin Coyne and Dagmar Kraus. Dagmar Kraus, you might know from Slap Happy and Henry Cow. Kevin Coyne, I have no idea who he is. He's kind of associated with the that sort of era. Kevin Ayers, Michael Chapman kind of people. I don't know anything about him, though. I was on Virgin. Interesting. Well, someone to check out. But also, I played Dateline Miami by Judy Nylon. Then Waterfalls by Paul McCartney. Black Coffee by Sculpture Club. Band led by the bass player of Choir Boy. A wonderful, sad ex-Mormon New Wave act. Great live show, by the way. And this is Hiss and Shake by Essential Logic featuring Laura Logic of X-Ray Specs fame. But Essential Logic are, I would say, just as good. Especially this bass playing. I'll check in with you in 10 minutes.

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Some of the last songs you've heard were One Too Many by Exploded View, Spaceball Ricochet, It's Wonderful by Joao Gilberto, and then Hiss and Shake by Essential Logic. And before that, Black Coffee by Sculpture Club. And I think that brings us back to the top of whenever I introduced the songs last. But enjoy Great Fire by XTC. This is the WOBC Hydroponic Workshop. And I'll see you tomorrow. The next two songs are Blue Oasis by Chuck Big Guitar Ernest in the Satellite Band, and then Vanishing Twin with a Magician Success. And stay on the air to listen to Matt Grant.

The Cufflinks, wrapping up our one-hit wonder day here from the Solid Gold City, coming to you live over the airwaves of WOBC 91.5 FM, Oberlin College and Community Radio. And we gave you four interesting one-hit wonders there, beginning with Jimi Hendrix. Yes, he was a one-hit wonder artist. And his tune, All Along the Watchtower, written by Bob Dylan, went to number 20 on the American charts, and that was his only top 20 hit in the USA as a single. Of course, he sold a heck of a lot of albums. And then we heard from a British group called Take That, and they only had one top 20 hit in the USA, though they were a massive hit machine all around the world, except in America. And we gave you their one top 20 record, Back for Good by Take That. And then we heard from the Charles Wright 103rd Watts Rhythm Street Band and their song Loveland, which was a top 20 hit for them, peaking at number 16 on the American charts. And we concluded with Tracy by the Cufflinks, American studio band that featured this guy named Ron Dante, who sang the lead on Sugar Sugar for the Archies. This song, Tracy, was a big hit for the Cufflinks, number 9 in the USA, number 1 in Canada, number 4 in Great Britain. And that'll about do it here from the Solid Gold City. This is the Colonel signing off, and we hope you will join us next week at your official headquarters for the Pop Rock Revolt.

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And the first song you heard was Blow by Dean Blunt. And now, off of Low by David Bowie, is Always Crashing the Same Car.

You're listening to WOBC Oberlin 91.5 FM, Oberlin College and Community Radio. And so far you've heard Blow by Dean Blunt. That was at the beginning, then Always Crashing in the Same Car, Mirror Me by Kate LeBon, then The 15th by Wire, then She's History by Megabog off of Happy Together. And now this is the band Hand with Dying Ground. And up next we'll have everybody's favorite math rock band, Palm, with Shadow Expert. Hand are a band I've never heard of. Who have a very good album cover. I encourage you to look it up. The album is called Hand, but it says Everybody's Own, and it has a lot of hands climbing up into the sky, and then the hand is also grabbing the title. Pretty good. Reminds me of the proto-electronic rock band Lothar and the Hand People, who I would say possess maybe my favorite band name ever. But definitely something worth checking out. Megabog also released an album this year. I played on Stat Picks earlier with Dolphine. She just keeps on, she's doing her thing. Kind of in that Kate LeBon, Aldous Harding, kind of Julia Holt. Julia Holt doesn't really fit in that, but like kind of the weird, kind of pseudo Bowie-ish, wacky women, awesome haircuts, and really good lyrics. I don't know if I can locate that as a movement necessarily, but there is maybe a little bit of aesthetic similarity beyond the very shallow characterization of that they're all women. But so be wary of those groupings, but so else. I'll stop talking, but enjoy the rest of Hand.

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This is Low by David Bowie, the radio show, and we've moved into the ambient portion, and this is a treated clarinet by Cabaret Voltaire off of a compilation of some of their early work.

Hello. You're listening to WOBC Oberlin 91.5 FM, Oberlin College and Community Radio. And in our weird music half, we've got Trey Clarinet by Cabaret Voltaire, Hepatitis by Hiromi Hosono. Then we had Thatness and Thereness by Ryuichi Sakamoto off of B2 Unit. And now you're listening to Chord Simple by Broadcast. This is Low by David Bowie, the radio show, our final episode. Which makes me sad, but knowing that I'll be back for winter term, not with this show, but with something else. Hopefully you will listen to that as well. And the details about that schedule will be up on WBC. And make sure to make it out to Art Walk. Let me rephrase so it's not a call to action. Art Walk is this evening. I will be exhibiting, as will many other art students, and Hale's Gym and the art buildings on the other side of Tappan. Make sure to stop by because the work will be exquisite. In addition, come to a concert at North Main Street, DM for address, featuring the Milos and Phoebe and Diana and Autojector and Ultra Baby. All bands with equally great names. Hales for the Art Walk stuff will be starting up at 9, and then the Fisher stuff starts at 7, so that way you can spend some quality time with the senior work and the print class work and the photography and media art and painting work, and then you can move on over to Hales and look at some junior work, and then go about with your evening that will surely end with you watching the Milos kill it once again. That's it for me. Thank you for listening all semester, or at times this semester. But we've got, after what ended while I was talking, which is Chord Simple by Broadcast, now there's Something About Hope by His Name Is Alive playing behind me. And then we'll live playing behind me. And then we'll have Errors of Skin by Lucretia Dalt. Music for 18 Musicians, Section 1 by Steve.

Could it be found in Mystic's Book of Matter? Could it be found in Leanings of Self?

0: could be found in the great accusations of terrible seduction and leaves. Could it be found lost in 6 day sleep cycles? Or could it be found in curtains of comb life? Or is it curtain? Is it edge? Is it consciousness? Is it matter?
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Welcome to Glad for Trad on WOBC Oberlin 91.5 FM, Oberlin College and Community Radio. Glad for Trad is a program of traditional songs and tunes and those in the tradition from Britain and America. 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Today's topic is Very Cool, and a very cool program it is. Beginning at cool and moving down to frozen solid. Bundle up and enjoy the show. We'll start with

with a couple of merely cool songs, Now is the Cool of the Day and Cool Water. Mike Agrinoff starts us off with Gene Ritchie's beautiful and thought-provoking song of ecology, Now is the Cool of the Day.

That was Mike Agronoff singing Now is the Cool of the Day. We'll follow that with a classic cowboy song, Cool Water, sung by Riders in the Sky. The song about the cowboy, his mule Dan, and a mirage was written in 1936 by Bob Nolan.

That was Riders in the Sky singing Cool Water. Now we have a couple of songs as winter creeps up on us, almost unnoticed. Waltz into Winter and Winter Man. Waltz into Winter was written by Archie Fisher. It paints images of birds, trees, and the passage of time. The song is sung by Kathy Westra and George Stevens on their new Birds of Passage CD.

0: That was Kathy Westra and George Stevens singing Waltz into Winter.
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2: Have you been to the Allen Memorial Art Museum at Oberlin College? The AMAM holds an encyclopedic collection of more than 14,000 works, including examples from the cultures of the ancient Near East, Egypt, Greece, and Rome, as well as European and American paintings, sculpture, and decorative arts from the medieval period to today. The museum is located at the corner of Main Street and Lorraine Street here in Oberlin, Ohio.
0: Chris Leslie, who plays fiddle on this rendition, with Tim Radford singing.

That was Tim Radford singing Winter Man. Winter night's next. Cold is the night, cold and haily night, and a roving on a winter's night. They are all warm love songs, really. Cold is the night is one of our favorite Cindy Callett songs. She sings it here with Michael Ciccone and Ellen Epstein. In spite of the title, it seems a warm song of human affection.

That was Cindy Callett, Ellen Epstein, and Michael Ciccone singing Cold is the Night. Scottish in origin, Cold and Haily Night first appeared in David Hurd's Ancient and Modern Scots Songs in 1776. This variant was collected from blacksmith John Ginger Jack Woodrich at Wollacott Moor, Thrushelton, Devon, by Sabine Baring Gould in 1892. Scottish versions usually end with discovery followed by remorse on the part of the female, whereas this Devonshire version is more akin to other Southern English night-visiting songs, which tend to end in bliss and contentment. Cold and Haily Night is sung here by sisters Jane and Amanda Threlfall.

That was Jane and Amanda Threlfall singing Cold and Haley Night. Our final Winter's Night song is A Roving on a Winter's Night, sung by Ian Robb. He gives a nod to both Doc Watson and to Lisa Null, who have both recorded this as well.

0: That was Ian Robb singing A Roving on a Winter's Night. You are listening to Glad for Trad with Dennis and Judy Cook on WOBC Oberlin 91.5 FM, Oberlin College and Community Radio. 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We'd like to let you know of changes. 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That's T-R-A-D at J-U-D-Y-C-O-O-K.net. Back to the 19th century with a gem of a lament, Poor Soldier, Hungry and Cold, sung by Frank Prophet from Western North Carolina. The Warners, who recorded Prophet singing, claim this is a Civil War song, and so does the tradition in Frank Prophet's family. They're probably right, but there's no reason why it could not have been sung in any other U.S. war fought in a cold climate. Here's a quote from the book, Among Loyal Mountaineers, Reminiscences of an East Tennessee Unionist, as it relates a particularly cold and hungry march in the early days of January 1864. A halt was made, and every man stood still in his place. Everything was quiet as death, when A.M. Rule, of Company A, who was then just a boy, began singing in a clear yet solemn voice to the tune of Lily Dale. O soldier, poor soldier, hungry and cold, therefore I'll return to my home far away, so farewell to the brave and the bold. Never did a thing come more appropriately, never was it more telling. It seems as if I can almost hear it yet. Here's Frank Prophet.
1: Wow.

That was Frank Prophet singing Poor Soldier, Hungry and Cold. Frozen to death is the theme of our next two songs, 1800 and Froze to Death and Young Charlotte. In the first song, it is merely figurative. 1800 and Froze to Death was the name given to the year 1816, when a series of volcanic explosions, notably Tambora in Indonesia, the biggest volcanic eruption in recorded history, resulted in what has been called the Year Without a Summer. So much ash came out of Tambora, you could bury the state of Rhode Island 183 feet deep. The song, 1800 and Froze to Death, sung here by Dan Schatz, tells of a wealthy man's generosity during the resulting famine.

That was Dan Schatz singing 1800 and Froze to Death. Young Charlotte is an old ballad native to North America. It has been a popular ballad all over North America from Newfoundland to South Dakota. It was so popular, in fact, that it inspired a doll called Frozen Charlotte, a china doll in varying sizes, molded as a single piece. There was an article in the February 8, 1840 edition of New York Observer that told of a woman who froze to death on a sleigh ride to a ball on December 31, 1839. This might well have been the inspiration for the song. We always thought the dessert Frozen Charlotte was inspired by this song. Turns out we're probably wrong. One etymology suggests the dessert is a corruption of the Old English word Charlotte, C-H-A-R-L-Y-T, meaning a dish of custard. In another, meat dishes that were known as Charlottes were popular in the 15th century. Other historians say that this sweet dish took its name from Queen Charlotte, wife of George III of the United Kingdom. It's even possible that the dessert takes its name from Alexander I's sister-in-law, Charlotte of Prussia. But we digress, as usual. Here's Deborah Cowan singing Young Charlotte.

runners make as they bite the frozen snow. Then are the hills in fast erroring by the cold starlight, when Charles in these frozen words at last the silence broke. Such a night as this I never knew, my reins I scarce can

0: That was Deborah Cowan singing Young Charlotte. 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
0: Phil Cooper and Margaret Nelson play The Winter Instrumental. It's a medley of three tunes. The first is Three Little Drummers Come Over the Hill, from the repertoire of the Beers family. The second tune is called Mary Bore a Son to God, and the third tune is a Breton New Year's dance called Andro Neves, which is a traditional form of breakdancing.

That was Phil Cooper and Margaret Nelson playing the Winter Instrumental. Kim Wallach of the Short Sisters set Robert Frost's poem, Fire and Ice, to music as a round. Let us muse on the end of the world. Here are the Short Sisters.

That was the Short Sisters singing Fire and Ice. Our last song has got to be the spookiest of our very cool show. It is Alan Powers' song, The Snow, sung by Cindy Mangson, Priscilla Herdman, and Ann Hills. Always listen to prophetic birds.

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0: 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Glad for Trad is a program of traditional songs and tunes and those inspired by the tradition from Britain and America. Each week, we select a topic and present a program of music related to that topic, along with a bit of mild erudition. Today's topic is A Few Named Women. Some of these were real historical figures. Others are purely imaginary.
1: Grace Darling, who lived 1815 to 1842, was an English lighthouse keeper's daughter, famed for participating in the rescue of survivors from the paddle steamer Forfarshire, shipwrecked in 1838. It ran aground on the Farne Islands off the coast of Northumberland in northeast England. There had been 62 people aboard the steamer. Grace and her father rescued 9. 9 others managed to get in one of the steamer's lifeboats and were picked up by a passing sloop. Grace's

0: heroism was much celebrated during her lifetime. This song, Grace Darling, sung for us by Paul and Liz Davenport, is one of a number of poems and songs about her.
1: "'Twas

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1: That was Paul and Liz Davenport singing Grace Darling. Next is an instrumental interlude featuring the concertina playing of Will Duke. He lives in rural Sussex, plays the Anglo concertina, and sings English traditional songs. He was influenced by the playing style and repertoire of Sussex musician Scan Tester, and plays one of Scan's concertinas. There are two songs in this set, Grace Bell's Barn Dance and an untitled Schottische. A Schottische is a 19th century German dance resembling a slow polka. The name comes from the German word for Scottish. Here's Will Duke

That was Will Duke playing Grace Bell's Barn Dance and an untitled Schottische. Loving Hannah is a traditional song from the Ritchie family of Viper, Kentucky. Gene Ritchie said, well, Dad knew a fragment of it. Uncle Jason Ritchie knew three verses. I finally heard the total song from another old member of the family, Isom Ritchie. All three of them had the same general melody, and I guess mine is a melding of the three. The words also, the three nearly the same variants, had lyrics that meant the same, but with subtle differences, as did mine when it had settled in my mind and heart as a story song. Sandy Payton, who sings Loving Hannah for us here, further adapted Gene Ritchie's version.

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1: Thank you for listening to Glad for Trad with Dennis and Judy Cook and Doug McLennan. 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
0: Our next song may be one of, if not the most, well-known folk song in folk history. The first clear reference to it is from 1666, when Samuel Pepys mentioned having heard it. According to some, the earliest printed version dated from 1740. The song is Barbara Allen. There are many versions in terms of names and melody, but the storyline is amazingly consistent. Here's Hetty West singing Barbara Allen.

That was Hetty West singing Barbara Allen. Kate Long, who wrote and sings our next song for us, says, "Each time I sing or hear Barbara Allen, I think, what a waste for sweet William O. to pine away and die just because she was mean to him." Here's an alternative. Kate Long sings, "Forget Barbara Allen.

That was Kate Long singing Forget Barbary Allen. Our next named woman is Delia. Her story is a classic folk story about life in the world of rounders. In U.S. slang, a rounder, since the mid-19th century, has been a person, usually a man, who goes, makes the rounds, from bars to prisons to flop houses and back to bars again. The song is traditional, but this version was arranged by Bob Dylan and was recorded in 1993. Here it is sung by Martin Grosswent, who has been exploring the roots and branches of American folk acoustic music for more than 40 years. Here's Martin singing Delia.

trying to pass for white. My dear is down in the graveyard, 6 feet out of sight. All I got is gone.

0: That was Martin Grosswent singing Delia.
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0: Eleanor Plunkett is one of the most popular compositions by blind Irish harper Turlough O'Carolan, who lived 1670 to 1738. It was originally a song with Gaelic words, written in praise of Eleanor Plunkett of Robertstown, County Meath, near O'Carolan's birthplace of Nobber. Eleanor was apparently the surviving member of her family. The tune is played for us by Linda Brockington on Appalachian Dulcimer.

That was Linda Brockington playing Eleanor Plunkett. It is interesting that many characters, especially women, in the old love songs are teenagers. Examples are the 16-year-old daughter in Lolly Tootum and the 15-year-old boy in The Trees They Do Grow High. Jeannie O'Bethelny, the young lady in our next song, is also only 16. Like teenagers today, these characters are often obsessive about love. Jeannie O'Bethelny lays her life on the line in pursuit of the object of her affection. The American folk singer Andrew Calhoun sings for us Jeannie O'Bethelny.

That was Andrew Calhoun singing Jeannie O'Bethelny. Now we have Gordon Bach playing a trio of tunes on the guitar from a concert that he and Bob Zentz gave back in 1979. The first two tunes, Modest and Bright Eileen O'Farrell and Sweet Virginia, are traditional tunes. The final tune, Planxty Morgan Magan, was written by the blind Irish harper, Turlock O'Carolan, who also wrote Eleanor Plunkett, we heard earlier.

0: That was Gordon Bach playing Modest and Bright, Eileen O'Farrell, Sweet Virginia, and Planxty Morgan Magan.
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0: Some of the songs in today's show, such as Barbara Allen and Delia, were pretty sad. So here are two delightfully silly songs, though both of the main characters do die, sung for us by Cindy Magson and Annie Hills. The first is called The Thinnest Man. And the second, which is very short, is called Alice. Alice is the named woman that earned these two songs a place in today's program. Cindy Magson remembers the song from camp, and so does Judy Cook. The songs are from Cindy and Annie's CD, Never Grow Up.

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0: Alice, where are you going? Glug, glug, glug.
2: That was Cindy Mangson and Anne Hills singing The Thinnest Man and Alice. Like the heroine of our last song, Alice, our next woman, Dinah, is known only by her first name. Alan Friend plays Dinah and Kitchen Girl, a couple of great fiddle tunes from the Henry Reed collection. Henry Reed was an American fiddler and banjoist in the Appalachian music tradition. He was born in Mercer County, West Virginia, in 1884, the youngest of eight children. In 1966, when in his 80s, he met Alan Jabbour, who became Reed's apprentice and learned a great number of his tunes before Reed died in February of 1968.

That was Alan Friend playing Dinah and Kitchen Girl. We'll finish today's program with Lady Marianne, sung for us by Ellen Mitchell. It's a version of a traditional English folk song, also known as The Trees They Do Grow High, Daily Growing, and Long A-Growing.

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0: Welcome to Glad for Trad with Dennis and Judy Cook and Doug McLennan on WOBC Oberlin 91.5 FM, Oberlin College and Community Radio. Glad for Trad is a program of songs and tunes on a theme, along with a bit of mild erudition. Today's topic is vessels named for women. We have to warn you that most of the vessels sink. These songs are tributes to those vessels and the folks who did their best to save them.
1: We thought it appropriate to start with a song that answers the question, why are ships women? It comes from a CD Bob Zentz put together of poetry by C. Fox Smith, set to tunes, some of which Bob wrote, others which are traditional or written by other folks. The title of this song is The Eternal Feminine, and the traditional tune is variously known as Sweet Betsy from Pike, The Old Orange Flute, or Villikens and His Dinah. By the way, hookers in this song refers to a type of fishing boat.
2: Why are ships women, says Billy McGee?

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And some has got tempers would bother a saint. There's some steers a course, and there's some as just won't. There's some fellers stick.

for us chaps without. Why are ships women? Says Billy McGee. There's a few reasons as looks good to me. Oh, you'll learn all your life. You won't know all about them. What would this world be for us chaps without them?

That was Bob Zentz singing The Eternal Feminine. Mustard's Retreat tells us a tale of the wreck of a lumber barge named the Julie Plant on Montreal's Lachine Canal. The canal was opened for commerce in 1825, about the same time as the Erie Canal in the United States. The original purpose for the Lachine Canal was to bypass the treacherous Lachine Rapids, a rapids that prevented boat traffic from continuing up the St. Lawrence River unless the boats could be portaged around the rapids. The opening of the canal set in motion the decline of Quebec City and the Maritime Provinces, since shipping could continue up the St. Lawrence and into Lake Ontario. As for this song, its moral is simple. If you don't want to drown on the river, get yourself a farm. Here's Mustard's Retreat playing and singing Wreck of the Julie Plant.

That was Mustard's Retreat singing Wreck of the Julie Plant. One of the largest boats in the Anchor Line, the paddle wheel steamboat City of Bayou Sara, was only a year old when she caught fire at New Madrid, Missouri, in 1885. 100 years later, Dave Parra and Kathy Barton learned this song, Bayou Sara, from Neil McMillan in Boston, Massachusetts. The song is from Mary Wheeler's 1944 collection of roustabout songs, Steamboatin' Days. Dylan Buston crafted a few of the verses.

0: That was Dave Parra and Kathy Barton singing Bayou Sarah.
1: 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That's trad@judycook.net. This is WOBC, Oberlin, 91.5 FM, Oberlin College and Community Radio. In the year 1866, the Ellen Munn, belonging to John Munn and Company of Harbor Grace, Newfoundland, left King's Cove on Christmas Day to go to Bonavista Bay, Newfoundland, where she was to be repaired during the winter. Jimmy Flynn was skipper and had his family on board. The weather turned against them, and the venture ended when the vessel was badly damaged by ice and sank. Though this is a lighthearted song, the loss of the Ellen Munn in the depth of winter, with the loss of all winter supplies for two or more families, coupled with the dangers and hardships incident to the rescue, was not an episode to be treated lightly. Young Jimmy Flynn, the skipper's son, thought that the memory of this incident ought to be perpetuated, so he set to work, and the song is his account of this episode of the past. Lou Killen sings about this misadventure. The song is from a seaman's garland. And a garland was a small, soft-bound book of songs popular with sailors during the age of sail. Here is Lou singing The Wreck of the Ellen Munn.

That was Lou Killen singing The Wreck of the Ellen Munn. Going doon the water on the fleet of Clyde paddle steamers was a very popular day out for thousands of Glaswegians from the early years of the 20th century right up until 1960s. It's all part of the past now, like shipbuilding on the River Clyde. The Jeannie Deans was one of the best-loved of those steamers, and Alan Reed of Battlefield Band remembers sailing on it when he was about 8 years old. It made a big impression on him, and he wrote this song, The Bonnie Jeannie Deans. Jeannie Deans, by the way, was a character in Sir Walter Scott's novel, Waverley. Here is Battlefield Band singing The Bonnie Jeannie Deans.

That was Battlefield Band singing The Bonnie Jeannie Deans. Next, the sinking of the fishing vessel, the Jeannie Sea, is beautifully chronicled by Scottish folk singer Alex Beaton. The relationship between boat owners and their boats can be viewed as a particular form of marriage. The life of the owner of the Jeannie Sea is so tied to his boat that when it springs a leak in all its planks and sinks, he declares he'll never go to sea again. Here's Alex Beaton singing Jeannie Sea.

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0: It isn't just sailing vessels or fishing boats that can tug at the heartstrings of owners and boat lovers. Even an old freighter, built during the early days of World War II, can have a following, ready to sing about her special place in maritime history. John Campbell sings about the freighter Mary, which carried coal up and down the Hudson River. He also contemplates what her steel will be used for when she is scrapped at the end of her life. Here's John Campbell singing The Mary.

That was John Campbell singing The Mary. The late Stan Rogers wrote The Mary Ellen Carter as a tribute to the human spirit. In some circles, it has become an unofficial Canadian national anthem. It is sung here for us by Ian Robb on his 1991 CD, From Different Angels.

0: That was Ian Robb singing The Mary Ellen Carter.
1: Thank you for listening to Glad for Trad with Dennis and Judy Cook and Doug McLennan. 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
0: The singer of this next song, Harvey Reed, lived 4 miles from Cape Nettic, Maine. Fascinated by the local story of the wreck in November of 1842 of the schooner Isidore, he didn't have to make up any of the details in this song. They were all well known in the area. This song, The Wreck of the Isidore, illustrates how magical warnings and violent events are interwoven in the lore of the sea. Here's Harvey Reed singing The Wreck of the Isidore from his and Joyce Anderson's CD, The Great Sad River.

That was Harvey Reed and Joyce Anderson singing The Wreck of the Isidore. Our final song, The Lady Juliana, was written by Cat Eggleston and sung for us by Joe Jenks. The Lady Juliana was launched at Whitby in 1777. She transported convicts in 1789 from Britain to Australia. The British government chartered the Lady Juliana to transport female convicts. She carried 226 female convicts and took 309 days to reach Port Jackson, one of the slowest journeys made by a convict ship. Only five of the convicts died during the journey. Mary Wade was transported as the youngest convict on the Lady Juliana at 11 years of age. At the time of her death at age 82, Mary had over 300 living descendants. This song is her telling the story to her great-great-granddaughter.

That was Joe Jenks singing The Lady Juliana. And that ends our Vessels Named for Women program. Thank you for listening to Glad for Trad with Dennis and Judy Cook and Doug McLennan. Are you enjoying these programs? Where are you listening from? Let us know at trad@judycook.net. 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

0: Welcome to Glad for Trad with Dennis and Judy Cook and Doug McLennan on WOBC Oberlin, 91.5 FM, Oberlin College and Community Radio. Glad for Trad is a program of traditional songs and tunes, and those in the tradition from Britain and America. 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Today's topic is William and Billy.
1: Our first three songs, all titled Billy Boy, are very different. The first was a work song native to the northeast of England. It was collected by Richard Runciman Terry as a Northumbrian capstan shanty and has been reported as being sung at the windlass. The rhythm was used at those long wooden levers known as breaks, which were common to both the windlass and pumps used on earlier wooden ships. Billy Boy is sung for us by Salt of the Earth, who were Joyce and Danny McLeod and Ingrid and Barry Temple. Well,

That was Salt of the Earth singing Billy Boy. Our second Billy Boy, sung by Peggy Seeger, is the familiar nursery rhyme by that name. Although the song's repetitive nature is typical of a nursery rhyme, the tone is both ironic and teasing. The best example of this is the answer to the question of the girl's age. You too can add up the numbers to find that they make 70, one typical lifespan. Then there is the question, can she bake a cherry pie? Feeding has always been closely linked with courtship, and in some cultures, this ability is more important than virginity. Billy Boy first appeared in print as a sentimental song, My Boy Tammy, in 1791, and we're told that an Edinburgh actress of the time, a Miss Duncan, made a big hit with it.

0: pocket for my knife, but she's a young thing, too young to leave her mammy.
1: That was Peggy Seeger singing Billy Boy. The Almanac Singers was a New York City-based folk music group active between 1940 and 1943, founded by Millard Lampel, Lee Hayes, Pete Seeger, and Woody Guthrie. The group specialized in topical songs, mostly songs advocating an anti-war, anti-racism, and pro-union philosophy. Our final Billy Boy is a parody of the traditional courtship version we just heard from Peggy Seeger, with strongly anti-war lyrics the Almanac Singers wrote and performed in 1941. DuPont, mentioned in the song, ranked 15th among United States corporations in the value of wartime production contracts. As the inventor and manufacturer of nylon, DuPont helped produce the raw materials for parachutes, powder bags, and tires. Here are the Almanac Singers singing Billy Boy.

0: I haven't got the skill to murder and to kill.
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2: Don't you want a silver medal, Billy boy, Billy boy? Don't you want a silver medal, charming Billy?
0: No desire do I feel to defend Republic Steel.
1: He's a young boy and cannot leave his mother.
2: Don't you want to see the world, Billy boy, Billy boy? 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
0: No, it wouldn't be much thrill to die for DuPont in Brazil.
1: He's a young boy and cannot leave his mother.
2: Girls would like your uniform, Billy boy, Billy boy. Girls would like your uniform, Charlie and Billy.
0: They wouldn't get much chance to love me with 6 feet

0: That was the Almanac Singers singing Billy Boy. Billy O'Shea is a shanty likely written in the 1950s or 60s in the sea shanty tradition. The rhythm is that of a halyard shanty, in which there is a downward pulling motion as the sails are raised. The story has many of the same elements we hear in many a traditional shanty, and it has sprouted numerous versions. Here's Graham Knights singing Billy O'Shea.
1: Well,

That was Graham Knights singing Billy O'Shea. Thank you for listening to Glad for Trad with Dennis and Judy Cook and Doug McLennan. We'd love to hear from you. You can email us at trad@judycook.net. That's trad@judycook.net. This is WOBC, Oberlin, 91.5 FM, Oberlin College and Community Radio. Melody Walker wrote our next song, Billy the Champ, though it could have been titled Billy the Chimp. The song is a true story about the life of an ex-circus chimp that Melody used to visit in the Sequoia Park Zoo. Billy lived at the zoo for over 50 years. Here are Melody and her partner, Jacob Groupman, singing Billy the Champ.

That was Melody Walker and Jacob Groopman singing Billy the Champ. Our next tune is Little Billy Wilson. It is likely that almost any bluegrass or country western banjo player you run into will know some version of this tune. You will find it present in the earliest recordings of old-time music, and it was frequently played in the early days of the Grand Ole Opry. We have it played here by the British group, Rattle on the Stovepipe. Here's Little Billy Wilson.

That was Rattle on the Stovepipe playing Little Billy Wilson. Next, we have Johnny Collins singing Old Billy Riley for us. This is a halyard shanty used for raising sail. A.L. Lloyd comments, "A fierce song, made to fit the rhythm of fast pulling and quick breathing." A droger, mentioned in the song, was a ship in the West Indies sugar trade. "Screw her up" in the final line is an expression used aboard sailing vessels and means tighten up. It probably comes from the use of jack screws, which were employed to stow cargo as tightly as possible below decks, usually cotton bales, but other bulky stuff as well. Of course, knowing sailors' reputation, it probably had other meanings as well.

0: wed the skipper's daughter.
1: Oh, Billy Riley, oh.
0: Mrs. Riley didn't like sailors.
1: Oh, Billy Riley.

0: Mr. Billy Riley. Oh, Billy Riley, oh.
1: That was Johnny Collins, Dave Weber, and Pete Watkinson singing Old Billy Riley.
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1: The ballad Night William is usually known as The Knight and the Shepherd's Daughter. It is sung here by the Young Tradition, who were Peter Bellamy, Heather Wood, and Royston Wood. There are, in some versions, a lot of verses. The Young Tradition decided that 15 verses were enough to tell the story. Peter Bellamy says that this was the group's first attempt to apply group singing techniques to a long ballad. Well done, we'd say. Here are the Young Tradition singing Night William.

That was The Young Tradition singing Knight William. Until recently, one of the truer aspects of war was that men went away to fight and women stayed behind. But not always. There are numerous tales in which the woman offered to go with her man, dressing as a man herself. Sometimes she went with him, other times not. This is an American version of the English ballad Lisbon, called William and Polly. It was collected in the Appalachian Mountains by Maud Karpeles and Cecil Sharp. In most English versions of the song, the young lady is called Nancy. The song is sung by the Vox Hunters.

0: That was the Vox Hunters singing William and Polly. Sweet William, sung for us by Judy Cook, is a version of Earl Brand, Child Ballad No. 7. She got it from the singing of Fields Ward from Galax, Virginia. There is an old tradition that calling someone's name in an extreme situation can prove disastrous to them. It happens in this ballad when Fair Ellen calls Sweet William by name in verse 7.
1: "'Twas in the merry, merry month of May, when the meadows looked fresh and gay, he hung his bugles round about his neck,

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"Sweet William," I said, "come and stop your case, for you seem almost too severe."

That was Judy Cook singing Sweet William. William Hall is a broken token ballad that Sarah Gray got from the singing of Hattie Presnell. Hattie lived on Beech Mountain in western North Carolina and was one of the singers from that area recorded by Sandy and Caroline Payton in a 1964 Folk Legacy recording. Sarah sings it for us on her 1998 recording, Back in the Early Days.

0: That was Sarah Gray singing William Hall.
1: Thank you for listening to Glad for Trad with Dennis and Judy Cook and Doug McLennan. We'd love to hear from you. You can email us at trad@judycook.net. 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
0: Now, here is as sad a song as ever we are likely to play. It's called William Ishmael, who is the villain of the piece. It was collected by Edith Sturgis from James Atwood sometime before 1919. It is a version of Brown Robin's Confession, Child Ballad number 457. Professor Child traces the ballad back to a 1650 broadside called William Grisman's Downfall. The main question is, why did he kill the woman he claims to have loved? Frequently, and likely here, the man is so jealous of imagined other suitors that he kills her rather than have her leave him for another. Such is the sad reality of some forms of mental illness. Here is Margaret MacArthur singing William Ishmael.

That was Margaret MacArthur singing William Ishmael. Our final two pieces are both titled William Taylor. In 2017, Lindsay Straw from Boston, Massachusetts, released The Fairest Flower of Womankind, a CD of traditional ballads featuring strong women. William Taylor is a ballad of revenge. Lindsay says it was important to her to include the final verse, where the captain admires her bold and aggressive actions and makes her commander. Lindsay wonders whether that was out of respect or fear.

That was Lindsey Straw singing William Taylor. For our last William and Billy piece today, and our second William Taylor, we give you a big sound from a small island. The island is the Isle of Man, located in the Irish Sea between Great Britain and Ireland. Its native music is called Manx music. The Isle of Man is home to the world's oldest parliament and a rich Gaelic tradition. In English, this rich, moody tune, played by Barul, is called William Taylor. The core of Barul is fiddler Thomas Callister, Welsh accordionist Jamie Smith, and bouzouki player Adam Rhodes. They are accompanied by a variety of guest performers who fill out the sound. Here's Barul playing William Taylor.

That was Barul playing William Taylor. And that ends our William and Billy program here on Glad for Trad with Dennis and Judy Cook and Doug McLennan. Thanks for listening. Let us hear from you at trad@judycook.net. Safe travels wherever you may go.

This is WOBC Oberlin 91.5 FM, Oberlin College and Community Radio. I'm DJ Katya, and you're listening to Russian Field of Experiments, a show about Soviet and Russian punk rock, avant-garde, and underground. Guys, I cannot believe this, but by the time that this show is broadcasting, I will be on my way back to Oberlin for the first time in over 10 months. I am so excited. And although I've been looking forward to this moment for months, this is a pretty chaotic time for Oberlin students. Whether you're traveling back like me, adjusting to life back at home, frantically packing up your belongings, or sitting in quarantine waiting for your COVID test. So I thought I would dedicate this week's show to the lighter side of Soviet punk rock and underground music. I know that the show kind of has the tendency to be a little bit depressing.

in the subject matter. But today I'm going to try my best not to talk about how young so-and-so died or how this song has themes of some particularly bleak aspect of human existence. I wanted to get into the lighter side of music. Not necessarily easy listening, just songs that are humorous and have some more upbeat styles. And this first song that you heard is one that I think it's kind of impossible to feel depressed while listening to. It was called Dandy by the group Klux and Gum, and it's kind of a bizarre song. The lyrics are pretty nonsensical. The names of all four Beatles get brought up at one point, but it's just this fun, upbeat, and humorous song, so I thought it was a good one to start off today's show. And these next few songs that you're going to hear cover a pretty wide range of styles, from kind of classic Russian rock groups putting on a different tone to their music, groups singing about funny things, or experimental groups taking interesting techniques with their work. So sit back, relax, and I hope you enjoy the music.

0: Это только лосьон. 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

0: This is WOBC Oberlin 91.5 FM, Oberlin College and Community Radio. I'm DJ Katya, and you're listening to Russian Field of Experiments, trying to do a little bit more lighter-hearted music today to make your quarantine a little easier. But before I talk about those last few songs, just a reminder for you all. Thank you for wearing a mask. COVID symptoms may not appear for up to 2 weeks after infection, but the carrier is contagious within days. There's no way to know for sure that someone doesn't have COVID until it's too late to avoid spreading it. So, talking a bit about those last few songs you just heard, these were some classic groups of Soviet rock, also the post-Soviet underground, and Soviet avant-garde, with some of their maybe lighter or more humorous material. And the first song that you heard definitely fits that category of humorous. It was by the group Orkestrau, and the song is called Agolechni Lotion, which means cucumber lotion. And although you might think this is an ode to how soothing cucumber lotion smells, or how softening it might be for the skin, it's actually talking about drinking it, weirdly enough. And the narrator of the song is extolling the virtues of just drinking lotion for no apparent reason. His friends are like, let's all go out and get drunk, and he's like, no. I think I'll just drink cucumber lotion. And they had a lot of really humorous, lighthearted songs. But the second song that you heard is one that does have a little bit more of a political overtone to it. It's called Zhizhen v Zooparkie, or Life in the Zoo, by the group Zoopark or Zoo. And like a lot of Russian rock at the time, this song is kind of making a commentary on life in the Soviet Union, using this extended metaphor of the zoo. Although it's not a literal zoo, it's talking about daily life as if it is a prison. People doing anything to distract themselves from the fact that they can't really get out of this cycle that they're in. And the narrator is facing this realization that his life is just life in a zoo. And so this song is a little bit more contemplative in its initial approach, but this one from a later album is much more upbeat. It has this fun saxophone, and it's much faster. So it takes a totally different approach to this song that was originally pretty serious. And the third song that you heard, you can't even really call a song. It's a 6-second snippet of, I think, maybe a radio play. And it's called Ryby i Ovoshi, which means fish and vegetables, by the group Dika. And it's this dialogue between a man and a woman saying, Vera, what are we having for lunch? And Vera says, fish. And the man says, and what else? And she says, vegetables. And he says, sounds good. And that's the whole thing. And I find it really funny because it reminds me of those dialogues that I would have to do in intro Russian, kind of for first learning vocabulary and grammar. And this group used a lot of things like found material and sound collage to create this sort of absurd effect, this sort of absurdist look at Soviet life. Much like the group that you heard after that. The group is called Dima Kok, and the song is called Devchonka, or Girl. And this was a joint project between Nikolai Katkov and Dmitry Selivanov. So at the time, Katkov was working as a sound engineer in the Novosibirsk Palace of Culture, and in his spare time, he'd record himself singing in Russian over Western music, especially things like American blues, swing, jazz, and early rock and roll. So if you were listening closely, you might have actually heard English language on this show for the first time, because Katkov is singing in Russian about picking up a girl while in the background the song I Wish That I Could Shimmy Like My Sister Kate is playing. So it's creating this weird back and forth effect of Russian and English. And this whole album really falls into the category of avant-garde, but it's really unpretentious in my opinion. It's kind of these people who are making music for the fun of it. And the last song that you heard of those few was pretty different. It was almost folk-like in style, I think. It's called Zaitsi, or Hares, by the group Chimera. And this group usually performed this sort of blend of punk and avant-garde with maybe a little bit of hardcore thrown in the 90s. And this song is kind of hearkening back to a lot of this almost exaggerated Slavic folk imagery of a place where the hares are running, the fish are swimming, the horses are grazing. Basically, this romanticized pastoral scene. So, amidst this group's other work, this song really stands out and almost takes on this sort of tongue-in-cheek character. And so, kind of continuing with lighter-hearted, funnier music, these next few songs all come from a region which is definitely not known for its lighthearted music, which is Siberia, and specifically the Siberian punk movement of the 1980s. So I hope you enjoy the music.
1: La la la la la la la la la la la la la la la la la la la la la la la la la la la la la la la la la la la la la la la la la la la la la la la la la la la la la la la la la la la la la la la la la la 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

0: This is WOBC Oberlin 91.5 FM, Oberlin College and Community Radio. I'm DJ Katya, and you're listening to Russian Field of Experiments. So those last few songs that you've heard all were ones that came out of Siberia in the 80s. And I talked a little bit about the punk scene in this area last week, but basically to sum it up, Siberia is an area that's known for having a lot of this existential, depressive, and just basically intense, whether politically or otherwise, music. But not so much here in the last few songs you heard. And the first one was maybe not even one that you can call a song. It was called Intro by the group Charli Lukic, and it's basically the members of this group kind of mockingly singing the refrain of a song that appears later on the album Ostrov Sakhrovich or Treasure Island. And the second song that you heard was also less of a song and more of an outtake of a song. This one was called Povest o nastoyashchem chelovyeke, or The Story of a Real Man by the group Communism. And this song consists of this very unsettling repeated recording being played in the background as a passage from the novel of the same name, Story of a Real Man, this Soviet war novel about World War II is being read. And it's kind of this part that's taken out of context, but it's about a guy catching a hedgehog in the woods and having to eat it. So it's decontextualizing this moment amidst a novel of wartime heroism and making it into this kind of disturbing fragment. And this version of the song was included on a later publishing of the album. And as you can probably tell, it was not the final version because as he's reading, Konstantin Rebenov starts to laugh because this is just kind of an absurd moment. And you can hear this kind of creepy recording keep playing in the background as the members of the band just start kind of laughing about how ridiculous it all is. So I think that sort of serves to push back against the stereotype that Siberian punk was all very dark, because there were also moments like that. And songs like the third one that you heard, which was called My Rabotayem na Moskvu, which means We're Working on Moscow, by the group Asociatsiya Pykh. And this group only had one album, and it was this combination of new wave with a lot of saxophone, and this song is kind of a humorous look at Cold War tensions. It's basically saying, well, there are CIA agents all around, and we're going to continue upholding our Soviet values and continue glorifying our country. And the next song you heard after that is another one that sort of is taking a humorous look at Soviet-era patriotism. It's called Sex v SSSR, or as you can maybe tell, Sex in the USSR, by the group Kulturnaya Revolutsiya. And this song is basically playing off of the joke that there was no sex in the USSR, that it just did not exist at the time. And the last song of those few that you heard was less of a humorous one and more of one that I just find strangely uplifting. It was called Возвращение, or Return, by the group Гражданская оборона, or Civil Defense. And this is from the album Psychedelia Today, which was sort of this album's slash jam session recorded in 1985. And although this is a legendary punk rock group, they're kind of also known for their later work, which was more rock influenced, a little bit away from its early punk rock days, and also for being kind of depressing. But I think this song takes away from both of those impressions. This was much more spontaneous, this early work. It has this reggae beat to it, more improvisation, and it showed that punk rock in Siberia and the USSR didn't always necessarily have to just look like what it did in the West. And these next few songs get into punk rock a little bit more, also some other newer songs, but basically a few songs that I just find funny. So I hope you enjoy the music.
1: Там, где кончается ослепительный клюк, там начинается тусклый свет. Если меня вдруг по пьяни убьют, мне снова будет ноль лет.

This is WOBC Oberlin 91.5 FM, Oberlin College and Community Radio. I'm DJ Katya, and you're listening to Russian Field of Experiments. So before I talk about those last few songs, just a reminder for all of you, be careful crossing railroad tracks. Always stop, look both ways, and listen before walking or driving over active rail lines. So continuing on the theme of some more lighthearted music, Lee's last few songs were all ones that I find kind of funny, and also just upbeat. Personally, when I'm in a bad mood, listening to some classic punk rock always makes me feel better, and these songs also included some punk, including the first one, which was called «Мы везём тебя в морг», or «We're taking you to the morgue» by the group Оргазм Нострадамуса. And this song is a little bit more than what the title would have it seem. It's kind of building up this image of like, we're taking you to this evil place. And it turns out that morgue is just the abbreviation for a place to go register your identity, I think. So it's kind of also playing off of this stereotype of Soviet life being full of all of these organizations and places that were referred to by these sometimes ridiculously long acronyms. So the real enemy in the end, the real place of darkness, was bureaucracy. And the next song that you heard was from a group that has a lot of more lighthearted songs. The group is Sektor Gaza, and the song is called Ночь перед Рождеством, or The Night Before Christmas. And this group has a lot of songs that sort of play off this mythological imagery, sort of folk tales, fairy tales, monsters, vampires, werewolves, all that kind of stuff. And this song is about a guy who's riding home with his horse on Christmas Eve to go see his girlfriend, but he has to pass through a dark forest, and he hears demons chasing behind him. And this is kind of this ridiculous, overdramatic song. And I personally find the song especially humorous because he talks to his horse sometimes throughout it, and it's basically praising his horse for getting him through this dark forest. And the third song that you heard is kind of unlike the stuff I usually play on this show because, for one, it's newer. I think it came out within the past 5 years, which is a real break from my personal tradition. And it's also definitely not punk rock, but it's a song I listened to last year and sometimes just play when I need a kind of a musical pick-me-up. It's called Chai or Tea by the group Poyekhali. And this song is, as it sounds, is just about drinking tea. And the narrator's just talking about choosing a different kind of tea, how he drinks tea morning, afternoon, evening, night, which is something that I think I can relate to personally. And that last song that you heard was called Nadzieyevne Vesela, or It's Fun in the Village, basically, by the group Krasnaya Plesen, which is this Ukrainian punk group with a lot of funny songs and a huge amount of albums. This is from their 46th album, I believe. And this song is kind of taking a funny look at village life. And the song is basically just about people in a village having a party. And the last song of the night, which you're about to hear, is another one from Siberia in the 80s by the group Spinky Minta, and the song is called Bulochka s makom, which means poppy seed bun, and it's kind of this nonsensical song, but it's got this strange kind of optimism to it, which I find a nice note to end the show on. I really hope you enjoyed today's music, even if it might have been a little weird. I know I personally had fun playing a lot of stuff that I would usually consider too silly to play on a typical show. Whether you're quarantining, traveling, whatever you're doing right now, I hope you have a great night. Thanks for tuning in and enjoy this last song.

Welcome to Glad for Trad with Dennis and Judy Cook and Doug McLennan on WOBC Oberlin 91.5 FM, Oberlin College and Community Radio. Glad for Trad is a program of traditional songs and tunes, and those inspired by the tradition, from Britain and America. Each week, we select a topic and present a program of music related to that topic, along with a bit of mild erudition. Today's topic is cats and dogs. The affection folks have for their pets and the marvel of animal quirkiness sometimes just has to be expressed in songs and tunes. We'll start with Angel of a Cat, written and sung by Donna Lynn Caskey. Donna is a Californian who loves being known as Banjo Gal for her clawhammer playing. She also loves a stray cat who has become a friend.

That was Donna Lynn Caskey singing Angel of a Cat. The biography of our next performers reads like an insider look at the folk renaissance of the 60s and 70s, extended into the 21st century. Once a couple, always a performing team, Lou and Peter Berryman have, for years, been exploring different types of music and different types of instruments. They are instrumentalists and songwriters. This song, Birthday Pup, is a good example of their ability to find a song in even the most everyday event. Here are Lou and Peter Berryman.

0: That was Lou and Peter Berriman singing Birthday Pup. Kate Long's song, simply titled Cat, captures something of the secret life of certain felines. Are they seeing Martians? Or is it just the old jungle gene?
1: Cat sees things that are not there, flicks that tail, jumps straight in the air, hits the floor, flies up the stairs.

tail goes wap, wap, wap, swish, swish, wap, wap, wap. 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If I were 10 times bigger, I would eat you. 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I am a wild thing, and it's lucky for you that I'm a

That was Kate Long singing Cat. Here is a song that captures, with gentle humor, the love a dog owner has for his or her best friend. The singer, Bob Franke, is a widely respected songwriter. Tom Paxton said, "I always think of Bob Franke as if Emerson and Thoreau had picked up guitars and gotten into songwriting." Bob is the composer of such songs as Hard Love, For Real, Thanksgiving Eve, and The Great Storm Is Over. Here is Bob Franke singing Good Dog.

0: That was Bob Franke singing Good Dog.
1: Thank you for listening to Glad for Trad with Dennis and Judy Cook and Doug McLennan. 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
0: Mischief Afoot, who are Becky Dello, John Davis, and Jeff Gillett, play two tunes for us. Cats of Camazen, that was written by Brendan Ring, and Pressed for Time, that was written by Gordon Duncan. Mischief Afoot reinterprets them well, they admit. I think we've speeded them up a bit. After we'd recorded them, someone described the performance as insane.

That was Mischief Afoot, playing Cats of Camazen, and Pressed for Time. Many of us have had the unpleasant experience, when we were growing up, of having to make it past a neighbor's overly aggressive, to put it kindly, dog. So it's easy to identify with what Dori Freeman relates in her song, Ern and Zori's Sneakin' Bitin' Dog. Dori comes from a multi-generational bluegrass family, and it shows delightfully in this song.

That was Dory Freeman singing Ern and Zori's Sneakin' Bitin' Dog. Gray Cat on a Tennessee Farm is an old-time breakdown and song. A breakdown is a tune where each instrument takes a turn at playing the melody. As for the song, the words are basically, Big cat spit in the little cat's eye. Little cat, don't you cry. We all love liquor, and we'll all take a dram. I'm gonna tell you, Pretty Polly Ann. It's performed by the Freight Hoppers in 1996.

That was the Freight Hoppers singing Gray Cat on a Tennessee Farm. Bill Staines wrote the title song for his album, Old Dogs. Bill says, I could think of worse things to become. I've always been rather fond of old dogs. They don't try to be something they're not, and they love just for the sake of loving. They become old in time and body, but in their hearts they are forever young. Bill sings and plays the guitar on this song, accompanied by Brian Wood on guitar, Mike Walsh on bass, Olson McCauley on violin, and Billy Novick on whistle.

That was Bill Stain singing Old Dogs. Thank you for listening to Glad for Trad with Dennis and Judy Cook and Doug McLennan on WOBC Oberlin 91.5 FM, Oberlin College and Community Radio. We'd love to hear from you. 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That's trad@judycook.net. Gail Heil sings our next song, The Cat's Got the Measles. Throughout the song, you'll hear doggone, a word that's been around since at least 1851 and is used to express annoyance or frustration. Some say it's a fantastic perversion of goddamn, but others favor the theory that it's a blended form of dog on it. In fact, it is still often used with it following. It is thus a brother to the Old English phrase, a pox upon it, but is considerably more decorous.

That was Bob Bovey and Gail Heil singing The Cat's Got the Measles. Mike Seeger's album, Solo, has extensive comments about the phrase old-time country music and what it means. For Mike, it means playing old-time music in the old-time way, but with subtle changes suggested by the music itself. Here is Mike singing Tennessee Dog.

That was Mike Seeger singing Tennessee Dog. Gina Lafoe is a superb player of fiddle, mandolin, and guitar, all of which she uses in this piece she wrote for her cats. Gina has performed all over the world and is now based in Sheffield, England. She has played, toured, and recorded with some of the legendary performers of the British folk scene, including Dave Swarbrick, John Kirkpatrick, Martin Simpson, and Sam Lee. Gina also makes and restores violins and deals in violins and mandolins. Here is Gina Lafoe playing The Cat.

That was Gina LaFoe playing the cat. Also from England, we have an idyllic song called Out With My Dog in the Morning, sung and played by Bob and Jill Berry. The song was collected from Mrs. King of Castle Eaton. Speaking of idyllic, Castle Eaton is a village and civil parish in England on the River Thames. Built of local stone, the buildings, some dating as far back as 1650, give Castle Eaton the look and feel of a traditional Cotswold village, perfect for the idyllic life. Here are Bob and Jill Berry singing Out With My Dog in the Morning.

0: That was Bob and Jill Berry singing Out With My Dog in the Morning. Thank you for listening to Glad for Trad with Dennis and Judy Cook and Doug McLennan. We'd love to hear from you. You can email us at trad@judycook.net. That's trad@judycook.net. 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
0: We are back to cats again with a traditional tune, Our Cat Has Kitted. Nancy Kerr found the tune in a book of English country dance tunes and says, there seems to be as many different ways to play this cat as there are to skin one. Nancy, her mother Sandra Kerr, and Nancy's husband, James Fagan, introduced the set with a song, By Broom Besoms, a song attributed to Blind Willie Purvis, a Newcastle character famous for not wearing a hat. Besoms, by the way, are brooms made of twigs. The set is on a CD titled Scalene, an adjective applied to triangles of unequal sides or to certain neck muscles. Here are Nancy, Sandra, and James playing By Broom Besoms and Our Cat Has Kitted.

That was Sandra Kerr, Nancy Kerr, and James Fagan playing By Broom Besoms and Our Cat Has Kitted. The original vinyl recording of Larry Hank's album, Tying a Knot in the Devil's Tail, came out in 1983. In 2011, Larry realized he was still singing the songs, so he reissued it as a CD. This song from that CD is called Old Man, Will Your Dog Catch a Rabbit? Larry learned it from the singing of Huddy Leadbetter, known as Leadbelly. Typical of Leadbelly's sense of humor, the old man will let someone try out his dog and his horse, but he's a little vague about his daughter. Here's Larry Hanks.

That was Larry Hanks singing, "Old Man, Will Your Dog Catch a Rabbit?" We'll complete our hour of cats and dogs with a tune called "Little Dog Trottin' Down the River." It's a widely known Southern tune known by many names, including Davy Davy and Going Down the River. It is played for us by Kathy Barton and Dave Parra as the last tune in a medley after I'm Going to Cairo and Boatman Dance.

0: That was Dave Parra and Kathy Barton playing I'm Going to Cairo, Boatman's Dance, and Little Dog Trotting Down the River.
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0: 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Glad for Trad is a program of traditional songs and tunes, and those inspired by the tradition from Britain and America. Each week, we select a topic and present a program of music related to that topic, along with a bit of mild erudition. Today's topic is siblings. There's more than a bit of sibling rivalry here, with some old, old ballads that might be considered cautionary tales. There are a few pieces where there are brothers or sisters who are not actually siblings, but we hope you'll forgive that.
1: Talk about sibling rivalry. Here are two versions of a classic tale of a sibling rival tragedy. The first is sung by Molly Andrews, accompanying herself on the banjo. Molly is originally from West Virginia and sings intensely beautiful ballads that are a feature of that region. This is one of them and is from her album Blue Morning Glory. Here's Molly singing The Two Sisters.

That was Molly Andrews singing The Two Sisters. Our second version of the Ballad of the Two Sisters is Joel Mabus's own retelling of this ancient folktale. It is sometimes called The Singing Bone. Professor Child called it The Twa Sisters and gave it number 10 in his catalog of ballads. Joel Mabus calls it Two Little Sisters and says it is the definitive musical ghost story.

Two little sisters side by side, oh, the wind and rain. Two little sisters side by side, holding hands by the riverside.

The miller hooked her out of the old mill race. Oh, the wind and rain, the miller hooked her out of the old mill race. Said never caught a fish that I ever did waste. Oh, the wind and rain, oh, the dreadful wind and rain. That miller was a devil, and the devil had a plan. Oh, the wind and rain, that miller was a devil, and the devil had a plan to build him a fiddle with his own two hands. Oh, the wind and rain, oh, the dreadful wind and rain. He took her little shin bone for his fingering board. 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Boiled down her hide for the glue, good Lord. Oh, the wind and rain, oh, the dreadful wind and rain. 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And the catgut strings were the poor girl's own. Oh, the wind and rain, oh, the dreadful wind and rain. Then he combed her hair for his fiddle bow. Oh, the wind and rain combed her hair for his fiddle bow.

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1: Thank you for listening to Glad for Trad with Dennis and Judy Cook and Doug McLennan. 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
0: Now we have two versions of another grim sibling tale. The first of these is titled Two Brothers. It is sung by Jerry Epstein. It was collected from Mrs. Eleazar Tillett of the Carolina Outer Banks by Frank and Ann Warner, who collected and preserved many previously unpublished traditional songs from the eastern United States, including Tom Dooley, He's Got the Whole World in His Hands, and Gilgara Mountain, more widely known as Whiskey in the Jar. Here's Jerry Epstein singing Two Brothers.
2: Johnny and Willie were a-coming from school on a Friday afternoon. Johnny says to Willie, do you want to have a fight or watch the boys throw stones? Or watch the boys throw stones? I don't want to have...

0: Well, Johnny took out his pocket knife, and the end of it was sharp. He plunged it into poor Willie's heart, and the blood came pouring out, and the blood came pouring out. Well, Johnny took off his holland shirt, and he ripped it gore from gore. He wrapped it around poor Willie's heart, but it just bled the more, but it just bled the more. Well, if you see Father going home, and he asks for my returning, tell him I'm in the old schoolyard, and from my new books learning, and from my new books learning. But if you see Mother going home, tell her I am dying. My own heart's blood is pouring out. I'm in the schoolyard lying. I'm in the schoolyard lying. Six pretty angels by my side to help me on my way. Two to weep and two to pray and two to carry my soul away. Two to carry my soul away. Johnson, Johnson is my name. Brooklyn is my station. Heaven is my resting place, and God is my salvation. And God is my salvation.
1: That was Jerry Epstein singing Two Brothers. Next is another American version of the Two Brothers, Child Ballad number 48. This one sung by Texas Gladden in Salem, Virginia, 1941. Alan Lomax, who recorded it, says he's impressed by the way this story has been passed down in Appalachian tradition, with the leading roles done by schoolboys who play ball, roll marble stones, and kill each other with tomahawks.

That was Texas Gladden singing The Two Brothers. Our next siblings song is a traditional song called Brother Ephus. Brother, in this case, doesn't necessarily mean related. The song is sung by Dan Schatz, who, besides being a fine folk singer, is a Unitarian Universalist minister. Dan explains that in many mountain communities, it was considered a sin to make music for anything other than religious purposes. As a result, what are often referred to as play or play party songs were developed that contained just enough religious language that a passing parent or deacon wouldn't catch on. But you will. Here's Dan Schatz singing Brother Ephus.

That was Dan Schatz singing Brother Ephus. Another ancient ballad of fratricide is next, My Brother Edward, sung by Deborah Cowan and A.C. Cargill. It is a version of Child Ballad No. 13, usually called simply Edward, or My Son David in Scotland. The high esteem in which Child held this ballad is indicated by the statement in his introductory notes. Edward has ever been regarded as one of the noblest and most sterling specimens of the popular ballad. It is a simple dialogue between mother and son, but builds to a tragic emotional climax. The reason for killing his brother is given as, "He cut the young holly bush that I had grown for thee." In similar ballads, it turns out the son has made love to his sister and subsequently killed her when she turns out to be pregnant. The holly bush could possibly represent some kind of guarded reference to this incident.

0: That was AC Cargill and Deborah Callan singing My Brother Edward. Thank you for listening to Glad for Trad with Dennis and Judy Cook and Doug McLennan on WOBC Oberlin 91.5 FM, Oberlin College and Community Radio. 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
0: In Utah, the institution of polygamy is complicated. The law bans more than one marriage license per family, but the tradition of having more than one female partner in the household continues among some believers. This song, O Sisters, written for the PBS documentary Living the Principle, expresses the emotions of a polygamous wife. The Deseret String Band sings O Sisters from their album Utah, Songs of Statehood.

That was the Deseret String Band singing O Sisters. In 2010, West Virginia coal miner Sam Williams filed a lawsuit against his former employer, Spartan Mining Company, for the discrimination he endured from his fellow workers because he lived openly with his male partner. Sam Gleaves read this story in an Appalachian Studies class at Berea College and was compelled to write a song from Sam Williams' perspective, Ain't We Brothers? Sam sings Ain't We Brothers for us as a testament to all brave human beings who choose to live honestly in their own cultures.

That was Sam Gleaves singing Ain't We Brothers. This song, Rosemary's Sister, is about a death that took place in London during the Blitz of World War II. It highlights the long-lasting effects such horrors can result in. Here is Margaret Nelson singing Rosemary's Sister.

That was Margaret Nelson singing Rosemary's Sister. Andrew Calhoun plays a short antebellum fiddle tune that he found in an 1867 book called Slave Songs of the United States. The tune is called Run, Brother, Run, and is recorded on Andrew's CD, Bound to Go.

That was Andrew Calhoun playing Run, Brother, Run. Thank you for listening to Glad for Trad with Dennis and Judy Cook and Doug McLennan. We'd love to hear from you. You can email us at trad@judycook.net. That's trad@judycook.net. This is WOBC, Oberlin, 91.5 FM, Oberlin College and Community Radio. Two Little Boys is a song written by American composer Theodore F. Morse and lyricist Edward Madden. It was written in 1902 and became a popular music hall song of the time. Judy Cook remembers singing it in Girl Scout camp in the 1960s. It is sung for us by Mark Dvorak on his 1992 Use It Up, Wear It Out CD.

That was Mark Dvorak singing Two Little Boys. Our next song is from the album Under the Blue, featuring Alan Reed and Rob Van Sente. This collection began as a result of conversations in the Lake District of England in the summer of 2000, which brought Alan and Rob together. The song is called Campbell's Sisters. It replicates a Scottish ceilidh, a traditional Scottish or Irish social gathering, usually featuring music and dancing. At the center of this ceilidh are three sisters, Maggie, Morg, and Jeannie, much sought after by the men at the event. Sounds like fun, and it is.

That was Alan Reed and Rob Van Santa singing Campbell's Sisters. Deborah Robbins sings our final song, Because All Men Are Brothers. The lyrics were written in 1947 by Tom Glaser as a first-generation child of America. The melody, adapted by J.S. Bach, was originally a love song by Hans Leo Hassler in 1601.

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Are you enjoying these programs? Where are you listening from? Let us know at trad@judycook.net. Warm thanks to our listeners who have given us such valuable encouragement and information.

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I am learning Spotify. Sounds cool to say that, Spotify. So anyway, I

messed up a little bit on a couple of those intros on coming in on those songs. I apologize. You heard Nick Drake, Pink Moon, and you just heard Josh Garrel's Farther Along. With me in the studio tonight is my daughter, Renee. And at least she got this far because my other daughter literally turned and ran. When I So anyway, Renee's with me in the studio. She just graduated with a master's in social work from Ohio State, The Ohio State University. Yeah, but I don't know if I'm going to get her to talk on air. So it's going to leave me to talk to myself here, as though, although she's here and listening. And so anyway, like I said, this is Freedom. Maybe I didn't. This is Freedom from Strife with John Berglund. And last week, I made a couple errors in my speaking, and I never like that. I'm going to correct them if I can. Let's see. I think I mentioned the Vienna group or Vienna school. And really, what I meant to say was the Vienna Circle, although you could see that's one mistake I made. Another mistake I made was I said something happened in Wellington that I wanted to talk, actually sing about. I'd written some songs about Wellington, and I promised I'd sing some of them this week. Then I said something happened in Wellington that was also associated with Oberlin. That was actually the John Price rescue that happened before the Civil War. And I said something happened that precluded the Civil War. Well, if it had precluded the Civil War would have never happened. So I misspoke. I meant presaged, maybe, or something like that. So, happy Mother's Day. It's been a wonderful day here. Nice and coolish here in Oberlin, Ohio. And we are kind of in an awkward position here because our mic one isn't there. So I'm seated. If I had really long arms, like I have really long arms, but if I had really long arms, I could reach the console from where I sit at mic two. But as it is, I have to kind of shuttle between. And so here's what I'm going to do tonight. I have written some songs, like I promised, about Wellington. Just kind of like Sufjan Stevens. He wrote an album about Michigan, or a song set about Michigan. Then he wrote a song set about Illinois. And he said he was going to do it for all 50 states, but he never really, I don't think he ever was seriously intending to do that. And he stopped after those two. But I was thinking, you know what? I bet you I could write a song set about things that have happened in Wellington, Ohio, where I live. And came up with a few ideas. I don't even think one of them, one of the most famous things about Wellington, maybe I forgot to write a song about. Archibald Willard is somebody that painted a very famous painting called The Spirit of 76. Most people in America are familiar with it. It's the three people marching, the one guy in the middle, an older man. I think he's got a bandage around his head. He's been wounded, maybe. And then there's a young boy at his side. Maybe he's playing the drums. And then there's another hale and hearty fellow marching along with them, the three marching. And that was painted by somebody who lived in Wellington. That's kind of a source of pride for the town. Another was the Cheese Festival in Wellington is something that harkens back to the prior, I believe, to the Civil War. Somebody had bought a Holstein Friesian cow in Poland, I believe, and brought it over to Wellington. That cow's name was Molly Baun. And that cow, I don't have the stats here in front of me, but it produced so much more milk than any other cow in the vicinity, probably any other cow in the whole United States. It was one of the first Holstein cows brought over to America, I believe. So it was bred with other cows, and all these cows started producing a lot of milk. And couple that with the fact that Wellington had a stop on the railroad right next, running through it. And so all of a sudden we became the cheese capital of the United States for a period of time, probably for a few decades anyway. But then I think in 2017, just last year,
unfortunately, I think, Wellington stopped having, that was the last cheese festival, Cheese Heritage Festival. And now they're trying to come up with a new idea for a yearly festival in Wellington, Wellington Days or something. So it kind of undoes my whole song. What's the purpose of the song? Because it doesn't even fit anymore, because we don't even have the cheese festival anymore. And then I wrote a song about Myron Herrick, the ambassador to France. He had also been an Ohio governor, as well as, I think, holding other positions in the federal government. But he was ambassador to France, and a very kind of a loved ambassador, respected ambassador. And he was the person who welcomed, took care of Charles Lindbergh. He flew, you know, 36 hours across the Atlantic Ocean and eventually landed in Paris. And that was perhaps one of the most glorified events of the early 20th century. It's hard for us today to fathom the kind of worship that was accorded to Lindbergh because of that. And his stature, you know, in the 20th century. But after he landed in Paris, Myron Herrick got to him pretty quickly and took care of him. Myron Herrick was the one that kind of managed Charles Lindbergh while he was in Paris. And then also, let's see, wrote a song about the upper reservoir. You'd say, well, what's that about? Well, not many people realize that Wellington has a kind of cluster of cases of multiple sclerosis, a kind of an unusually high incidence among a certain area, even a certain street that seems to be affiliated. And there was a foundry in Wellington, I guess, an iron foundry of some sort. Some suspected it might have had something to do with the runoff. But anyway, they built the new reservoir, the Upground Reservoir in Wellington today, has one of the better water treatment plants in the entire state of Ohio. That's kind of interesting. Now, I wrote a song about the Wellington Rescue, which is something that is more known, I think, here in Oberlin, because when John Price, to go through the story in case you haven't, you know, I've done it many times. I've probably talked about it many times on the show. But if you haven't heard it, after the 1850 Slave Act, where it became a federal offense to harbor a slave in any state, north or south, and you were kind of party to, you were prone to being prosecuted if you didn't actively aid in the capture of a runaway, somebody that escaped from slavery from the South, and you knew that person's whereabouts, you were pretty much legally required to help in that person's, I believe so, assist in the capture or recapture of that person. But Oberlin pretty much ignored that. It really was a sanctuary city at that time, where many people escaped, you know, from the South. They found refuge in Oberlin. And Wellington played a part as part of the Underground Railroad. There were houses that assisted escaping slaves and helped them get to Oberlin or to Canada. But John Price was someone who had escaped from slavery in Kentucky, and he ended up in Oberlin. And make a long story short, after the Fugitive Slave Act of 1850, he was lured out of Oberlin by somebody that actually knew him. That's a sad story. And marshals then took him to Wellington and kept him in a hotel that was right close to the railroad tracks in Wellington, where they were going to, you know, put him on a train to take him back to Kentucky. Well, a great number of people, when they found out what had happened, how John Price had been taken to Wellington, a mass of people from Oberlin, you know, to rescue him came down to Wellington, as well as a group of people from Wellington got involved too. Eventually, of all the people that were arrested, my impression is there were like something like 12 people from Wellington got arrested, and maybe 20 some people from Oberlin got arrested. It was rather a celebrated, you know, case.
And John Price was rescued from that hotel in Wellington, and then nobody knows what happened to him. They got him to Canada. But that was a big deal at the time, and because it kind of caused everybody to realize, oh my goodness, this whole matter is getting really serious, and the Civil War followed not long after that. What else did I write a song about? The underpass. That was a big deal in Wellington. And I wrote a song kind of about Johnny Appleseed, because Johnny Appleseed lived 37 years in Ohio, and a lot of the time he spent down around Ashland and Mansfield. But my understanding is he had relatives in Lakewood. So I thought, well, he probably had to come through Wellington. So I didn't really know. I really thought my daughter would be on the air. So I don't know if I can encourage her to get on or not. But I think she seems pretty comfortable just hanging out here, which is fine. But I'm going to, I promise. The thing is, I don't have a mic that's close enough. Or a mic that's, maybe if I boost this mic up, and I don't even know if I can do it. This thing doesn't rotate. We're really on a skeletal system here tonight. Enough to get something out. So I'm going to throw another song up. Maybe I'll try to throw up something else by Josh Garrels, simply because he's already up on Spotify and I could see it. Easy to do. So let me throw another song up by Josh Garrels. This is Freedom from Strife with John Berglund. You can always email me at freedomfromstrife@gmail.com here at WOBC 91.5 FM, Oberlin College and Community Radio. And at the risk of dead air, I'm just going to have to be quick here.

0: Okay, I'm rolling back to the mic here. This is so disappointing because I had some things I wanted to do tonight. And like I said, unless I had like octopus arms or something, I couldn't, I can't reach that far to get to the mixing board for mic two to do what I want to do without, you know, not very smoothly. I'll sing a song anyway. I don't, you know, it's all right. Everybody knows how I roll if you listen to the show. So I found out Johnny Appleseed, John Chapman, it's interesting. His dad was a Minuteman, you know, in the Revolutionary War. He was one of the original people that fired their muskets at Concord or Lexington or wherever that was. And he, for 45 years, Johnny Appleseed planted apples. You know, he headed west, and 37 of those 45 years he was in Ohio planting apples, Rambo apples, I guess, primarily, which are supposed to be good for baking, good for hard cider, good for things like that. Not so much a easy eating, you know, you just pick it and eat it. It's probably a little bit tart, but one reason he planted apples was if you could plant so many apple trees on a plot of land, you owned it. So it was determined that he owned about 1,200 acres by the time he passed away, and he would sell, you know, or trade his land that he had planted apple trees on to the settlers when they came. And his thought wasn't, you know, to make money. That didn't fit in with his mindset. He was a very religious guy, Swedenborgian, and he really felt like he was helping the settlers out by going ahead to prepare the way by planting all these trees. He planted 20 bushels of seed a year for 45 years. And there's 300 seeds in a bushel. So he did a lot of planting. And to this day, you can buy Kraft apple jelly made from trees planted by Johnny Appleseed, apparently. There's only one tree left. It's in Nova, Ohio, I think. It's kind of sad if you look at the picture of it. The nicer pictures are older, before the trunk fell down. But it has a, it looks like a, you know, this apple tree, really old tree that's growing right next to a house. And it's been determined to be the last surviving apple tree actually planted by John Chapman. In Nova, Ohio. It was planted around 1830. The reason so many of his trees disappeared was during Prohibition. Federal agents, you know, they felt they were, these trees were being used to produce hard cider. So federal agents went around chopping down Johnny Appleseed's trees. But anyway, but if you can imagine, he planted orchards every year for 45 years. 37 of those years in Ohio. So I wrote a song. And for a group, I started actually a group called Youth Corps. And I started a myth for Youth Corps. Excuse me. That was based on Johnny Appleseed possibly coming through Wellington, you know. So I started this whole myth. You know how Cub Scouts have Weeblos, and everybody has kind of a founding, some kind of thing, you know, like a mythology to help kind of give, I don't know what it gives to it, but I thought, well, I'll use Johnny Appleseed as a mythology. So I did. All right. Anyway, I did promise I was going to sing some songs. I don't know how this is going to work anymore. It's kind of messed up because of the way the boards and everything are. But tell you what, you can do this. Can you get Decatur by Sufjan Stevens and play that? Yeah. Oh, no. Jerusalem by William Blake. I'll sing that. I'll try to sing that. Thing is, you know, this, I was really set for this, and now it's kind of disappointing. Yeah.
1: Wow, which one?
0: That one, the one that says Hymn of England, or the hymn.
1: This one?
0: Yeah. No, the third one.
1: Oh. Oops. Hold on.
0: Yeah, that'll work. Let me see if I can do this.
1: Are you ready?
0: Yeah. The thing is, so you have to keep going back to the... I'm not...
1: Yeah.
0: No, the very beginning? Oh, you got no mic. I mean, the sound is off.
1: Oh, sorry about that.
0: It's all right. All right, this was not supposed to be that serious. Okay, you can boost it a little bit. Twist, I like wet streets. It's way too high. And Ashley.

Not Saint John. Oh, forget it. It's too high. All right. It's okay. Anyway, I'll just read it. Twixt Lakewood streets and Ashland fields, even to the streams of Tuskingum, should not St. John of Appleseed place his feet in Wellington? For years, a score and 17, throughout Ohio, did his path wend, and thus eventually wouldn't he come surely nigh to Wellington?

ton. Off to singing an octavore. And plus, I have three verses, and it only plays two. On all his ways, feet all unshod, legs strangely

0: Now I need verse 1 again. It's okay. Don't worry about it. This isn't working. So anyway, I like this song, but I need to have a way to do it, you know? The last verse is the best. It doesn't work to just read it, though. Okay, you're going to play the beginning again? Okay. Because remember, this is for a young group, you know, a youth choir. And Johnny Appleseed, you know, he had a really interesting... is it going?
1: It takes a little bit to set
0: up. It's all right. This is totally bogus now. But anyway, here we go.

0: So anyway, I don't know if you got any of that, but it's beautiful, she says. Thank you. But I really had a lot of feeling when I wrote this song. If I could get it in a range, you know, maybe I could actually sing it. But Johnny Appleseed, or John Chapman, his religious views were such that he didn't believe you should prune the trees or bind them up or anything. He just let them grow, you know. That was part of his religious faith, you know, how he treated his trees. That's why this song has the line, you know, bind them not, prune not one bough. Even though pruning, Renee and I have talked about strategic suffering as a concept, so sometimes we do need pruning. All right. I had another song that goes to Sufjan Stevens' Decatur, but that's more of a silly song about Molly Bond, but I'm not going to sing it. Let's do something else. How about, so maybe for the rest of my last show here tonight. Hey, Mark is here. Mark,
1: can I help you?
0: Yeah, you want to have a seat and take a seat in there? Can you get around? Mark Reynolds is in the building here. I know it's kind of a struggle for both of us. We're both trying to get our heads around how we're going to do our show without a mic where it needs to be. Can you hit that red button where it says mic 3, Renee, and boost that up? There you go. See, you're an engineer now.
1: Yeah.
0: Testing, testing.
1: Yes, testing, testing.
0: Yeah.
1: Sounds like it's coming through.
0: Yeah. So anyway, that was the plan for me tonight, Mark. I was going to talk about CRISPR and this movie I'd seen, and just to change the whole idea, because I wanted to actually sing some of these songs, but I look at it now, I just don't see how I can do it. So we could sing a song together if you want. Is there any song you want to sing?
1: You know,
0: for those that don't know, Mark is quite the, he's really sings well. I've heard him sing.
1: I can, well, a little bit, and I do enjoy singing, whether it is everything you'd like to be or not. But yeah, if you have a song, I thought about doing one sometime, you know. But of course, it's just, which song would I do?
0: Right.
1: And then I do, when I was a kid, my dad tried to get me to play guitar, and he wanted me to learn. And I was just a punk, little selfish kid and didn't want to learn. But now I wish I had learned all kinds of stuff. So I did learn a little bit anyway and took lessons for a while, but I hated it and I didn't work at it. And, you know, but for later on, I did try to go back to it. And the challenge with the guitar is you have to keep up with it. With the piano, you can go for years and sit down, and you're definitely rusty, but it's not the same as the guitar. You need calluses.
0: Yeah.
1: On your fingers,
0: right.
1: Or within a few minutes, you're in pain, and the new notes are sounding kind of soury. And
0: right, right.
1: Know, so,
0: yep, yeah, it's true.
1: And the guitar has to get it's got to be tuned by hand instead of piano.
0: Yeah,
1: it can go maybe once a year before you tune it or whatever. So,
0: well, I wish I knew music, you know, theory, or actually knew something. You know, one of the songs I found, Disney. I typed up, you know, just curious. I typed up a song for Disney, Johnny Appleseed. And the song that came up was, The Lord is good to me, so I love the Lord for giving me the things I need, the apple tree. You remember that song?
1: No, but that's...
0: You don't know that song?
2: I know that song.
1: Well, good, good.
0: We could play that on YouTube. But, you know, that's a song we sang at camp. I don't know how many camps I've been to over the years as a kid, and that was the song we sang, you know, at camp. You know, like Witch of Wabi, or you know, whatever it was.
1: Sure.
0: We always sang that song. And I guess I thought that's interesting that Disney has a cartoon with Johnny Appleseed, and that's the song he sings.
1: You know, way back in the, you know, what, 60s? Yeah, and I'm amazed. To stay in the same theme, but a little different avenue, I saw an episode of The Lone Ranger, the original.
0: Yeah.
1: And they had one episode where some guy was running from the law, and a friend was trying to go after him and bring him back in before the posse gets to him. And they're behind rocks talking to each other. Don't come any closer, type idea. And he said, you know, it's not too late. And he keeps talking. Pretty soon he said, if you just give your life to the Lord, he can change it. I mean, and I'm sitting there watching it going, I don't believe that. And he, in a very almost what we're familiar to, evangelical way, mentioned, God will forgive you. It's not too late to turn your life around.
0: Really? Oh, the yeah. Lone Ranger said
1: the
0: that.
1: It was the Lone Ranger, but it was on the Lone Ranger show.
0: Oh, I see. So it was a character.
1: But it was written right into this. It was written in the script.
0: Mm-hmm, mm-hmm.
1: You know, and it was no apology, and it was just normal as can be. You're on the wrong road, but the Lord can change your life if you're willing to turn back.
0: I think there's still shows that have characters that'll say things like that. In fact, Touched by an Angel. Remember that show?
1: Yeah,
0: that was a big thing.
1: Yeah.
0: But no, I have a VHS tape of the first episode of The Lone Ranger. I learned so much watching that tape. How he got the mask, where the material for his mask came from. It's really touching.
1: I really enjoyed it. I'd love to get that series. My kids will buy me sometimes series of MacGyver. I've got that one. I'd like to get Kung Fu, and I would like to get The Lone Ranger.
0: Oh, the first episode, man, you learn a lot. He knew Tonto. Even before he became the Lone Ranger.
1: Okay.
0: Stuff like that. It's really interesting.
1: Yeah, because I have no knowledge of that. I just jump in on the fact that they're both fighting crime together now for whatever reasons, and he has the mask on.
0: Got to watch that first episode.
1: Yeah.
0: And his voice, man, it's just like, well, Tonto. I love the way he talks.
1: Oh, yeah. Sounds like Law and Order.
0: Man. How do you talk like that and do it with a straight face? But I love it, you know. I love it. Yeah. He was fully into it.
1: Oh yeah, it was. And of course, they were making a difference, you know, standing up to wrong. So
0: yeah, he was. I guess I still can't remember. I know his brother was a Texas Ranger, and he might have been with that group of Texas Rangers that got ambushed, and he survived somehow. You never see his face. They always do things, you know, where he's looking. He's not looking at anything, you know, and then finally he makes that mask. I think, as I remember, it's like from the bandana his brother wore that got killed or something like that.
1: Oh, I see, of course.
0: Something like that.
1: Gotta have some. Yeah. But, of course, him as well as Zorro. Oh. It's neat that they can wear that little tiny mask and nobody recognizes
0: it. That's right. Superman with his glasses off.
1: That's even
0: Clark
1: worse.
0: Clark Kent
1: right?
0: without his glasses
1: that's
0: off.
1: That's even worse. Okay. You're right. We accept that.
0: Right. Yeah.
1: Yeah. So I do appreciate those kind of shows that have a little bit of depth to them and a message in them.
0: Yeah. That was a golden era of certain kinds of shows, I guess. A little bit pillory now. So I got it's 8:41 here in lovely Overland, Ohio, here at Wilder Hall, and we're chilling because I'm just not feeling singing my songs.
1: Oh, wow.
0: I mean, I wrote it at 7 o'clock, literally one hour before my show. I wrote another tune to this one. I was like. Something like, Molly Bone was a Holstein cow. Sure like to know where her bones are assumed. She was a genuine, I don't know, Dairy Queen. Something like that. And it was just like the last minute, you know. I wanted to do something. Because the whole idea was, I promised I'd do it. And now, you know, I don't want to welch on the deal.
1: Yeah,
0: but it's okay. I tried to sing one song, and it didn't come off very good, but at least I tried. So that's all right. That's done.
1: I thought about one. I might try, but...
0: Oh, a song?
1: Yeah, Shout to the North. Have you heard that one? Men of faith, rise up and sing of the great and glorious King. You are strong when you feel weak. But if we could pull the words up on YouTube...
0: Men of the North.
1: You

0: And then there's several verses, but I don't have them all memorized. But
1: that was good. Is that right? Sound the chords?
0: There's three chords. I think it's G, D, and C. And then there's an E minor in there to something
1: okay.
0: like that. I mean, if you want, I could just see if I could. The guitar, John. If I could.
1: Yeah, you can play it. Go for it. Plus, we got it on YouTube. We could play it.
0: Yeah, just to, well, that might be much better. How about if we put it on? And we just sing to that.
1: Yeah, let's hear it on you. Just hit one of those. With the one that says lyrics, maybe.
0: Yeah, it's. Shout to the North by Robin Mark.
1: Shout to the North.
0: I believe it is. A Men of Faith rise up and sing.
1: I didn't know you play guitar.
0: It's been a long time. I maybe know five chords if I practice up really good, maybe six.
1: Okay, here we go.
0: You know.
1: Mm-hmm. Yeah. Whoa. Is this what you want? That's a good G.
0: It's definitely G, and then it. I haven't done it in a while, so I.

0: is good.
1: We've been through fire.
0: Yeah. You can just, there you go. Yeah. Well, that was nice.
1: Yeah, it's also, I realize I think I dropped the key when I've done it with my guitar. So
0: no, it was good.
1: He's got definitely it's high.
0: So who's that by? Robin Mark?
1: Robin Mark.
0: He's the singer and the composer?
1: I don't know if he's the composer, but he has an album, I think. Mm-hmm. Revival in Belfast.
0: Okay.
1: That may not be the one it's on, but...
0: That's what it's called on YouTube, the album Revival in Belfast.
1: Yeah.
0: Well, it's nice to know there's a revival going on in Belfast.
1: Or at least that's their hope.
0: Someplace. Right. No, that's that was good. Yeah, I've been kind of getting ready for the summer, trying to figure out what I'm going to do this summer, and it's coming fast. As somebody that's involved with the school system, we're almost done.
1: Yeah.
0: We're almost done.
1: Yeah, when is your last day, actually?
0: Well, it depends on what district you're talking about, but I imagine right around the beginning of June, or the, you know.
1: Yeah, I think the Friday, I believe, is the first, and that's our last day.
0: Yeah.
1: For class, anyway.
0: Yeah, and most teachers won't be needing substitutes around that time. Most teachers like to be around on the last day if they can.
1: Sure.
0: So, yeah. So I'm looking to try to figure out what I'll be doing through the summer.
1: Well, I've already got a painting gig lined up, so...
0: Need any help?
1: I'll ask him.
0: You need a gopher? Yeah. A tall guy. Yeah. A tall guy to paint the high spots.
1: Well, you definitely would come in handy. There's no doubt about that.
0: Yeah. Yeah. So, but anyway, that's kind of what I'm looking at right now and have been enjoying. You know, I will have to say I'm very thankful to WOBC staff and the station itself for giving us time, you know, on the air.
1: Absolutely.
0: It's been a good thing, and I really enjoyed it. I know I sometimes come across as a little bit of eccentric, an eccentric person. But, you know, if you don't have eccentric people talking,
1: well, then it's all the other.
0: Here's the same old stuff.
1: Exactly. And it's definitely unique. Mm-hmm. And there's always a place for unique.
0: Yeah, that's for sure. So it's 8:48. I really don't have a lot more, you know, if I was going to sing some of these songs. Like Molly Bond, that was just a song about this cow. It was fun for a while because when I was working on, you know, with Youth Corps, I came up with a myth, and then we were going to make a video, and that video was going to tie together a lot of these things about Wellington, and you know, even Stone Soup was something we were trying to use because it's such a good story, and not many people use it, it seems to me, in a way that, you know, like for a festival. There should be like a Stone Soup festival somewhere. But, you know, the whole story being that there's a community and they don't have enough. So these soldiers come through and they say, they ask the people in the town, because the soldiers are hungry, do you have any cabbage or something? And the people say, no, no, we don't have anything. Or they, you know, and they say, well, it's too bad because I have this stone, and with this stone we can make this soup, you know, that's really wonderful. And then so the people decide, okay, you know, they'll bring out some cabbage. And then they keep going, and eventually, you know, the carrots and ham and lentils and all these things get added, and eventually the people are marvel at the fact as a community they were able to pull together and make this pot of soup that everybody could enjoy from the magical stone, you know, of Stone Soup. That originated, I think, in Portugal, that story. So we use that for Youth Corps, too. We're going to try to, you know, even have a kind of a Stone Soup festival where everybody comes together and makes soups, you know, from whatever. And I was actually going to sell, like, pet rocks. I was going to sell soup stones. soup stones.
1: Your very own.
0: Yeah, and you could just put the idea was to put like a recipe for a certain kind of soup in there for every rock, you know, to have a different kind of soup.
1: It's starting to sound like it actually would work.
0: It was. I actually gathered up the stones. I got that far. I had a whole soup tureen full of stones.
1: Yeah, you can say these are authentic soup stones. That stuff about the creek now, you can't use those. You got to get your soup stones here.
0: Right. And then we're going to start the first annual Wellington song and movie festival, where people locally were going to have a prize for the best movie and the best song. And Molly Castle, if you're listening, you won. Sorry, Molly, you never got your present, because I think she was like the only person that submitted something, and I actually got her a Drug Mart gift card, but I think it lapsed by the time. So if she ever hears this, or if I ever find her again, I have to make it up to her, because her submission, first of all, I put it in the computer and I couldn't make it play, because I couldn't figure out what it was, how to make it work. So I thought, well, maybe the CD she gave me is messed up. But then some years later, I put it in. I actually figured out how to play it. It was good. And if I had it with me, I'd play it for everybody, because she submitted it and she won, you know. So Molly Castle, if you're out there.
2: She's in Colorado.
0: Yeah, Renee knows her. And so we got to get that prize to her. But, you know, the idea was to have an annual song and film fest that you could set out in the evening summer, put up a big bed sheet, and project these, you know, just have a nice evening of watching little videos that people have made. And
1: it
0: would have been songs and stuff.
1: They're always a winner, you know.
0: Yeah. So that was the plan. And it lasted a few years. Renee here, she was actually one of the first elected officials of Youth Corps. We got about 20 kids from the high school, Wellington High School, that were involved. And it kept going for, about 3 years, maybe. It was fun. But I never did find anybody else that could do it with me. So I was like the only adult person supervising.
1: Anything you do alone eventually gets, can get old or get heavy, you know.
0: Yep.
1: Especially if it takes some serious organizing and facilitating.
0: Right, exactly. Facilitating is the key word.
1: Yes.
0: So I'm willing to try again, you know, if it ever happened, but I just don't know how to. But it was fun, you know, because, like I said, we could put together this myth about Johnny Appleseed and stone soup. And then what they actually did do was they went, like, and cleared trails at Finley Park. They planted a community garden and actually grew some stuff that actually did yield some fruit, which they gave to people. And they did other things, you know, planned other things that they carried out. Shoveled snow for shut-ins, rake leaves for people, just walked around with rakes and offered to rake leaves. And it was kind of cool.
1: No, it needs to be done. And, you know, and somebody better do stuff like that. You know, and just so many people are just keeping life going, you know, just cranking it out. But
0: I think if there was something, an outlet like that, where people, like especially kids, if they had a place in a community that was their own, as long as they used it for planning things for the community as well as using it for themselves, the community, I would think most communities would get behind that. That was the idea. It was member-run, the idea. That was it, have it member-run. And yet you had to have membership in case there were problems. You could, you know, kick people out if you had to.
1: Well, you have to have some order, some collar, you know, perimeters to keep it.
0: Yeah.
1: You have to.
0: We even came up with a cool logo and developed a font out of it, and it was just a lot of neat stuff. I had a lot of fun with it, I guess, maybe more than anybody else. But the people that got involved, man, the kids, that group, for all the kids that got involved were just top notch, you know. There's a desire to serve, you know, and to make a difference, and somehow to tap that, you know.
1: Yeah, I think about things like that. the need, like in Oberlin, I guarantee there's kids walking the street. There's kids with nothing to do, you know. And if you had something organized where they could either make a little money or have some fun or something like that.
0: I still, youthcorps.org, I still have it. So, and it was an MPO in Ohio, a nonprofit organization. Well, we got it together.
2: All you got to do is work with the college in Wellington. Start coordinating.
1: With the college.
0: Renee thinks I need to work something out with the college.
2: To coordinate,
0: get some students involved. Maybe they can have it as part of a course and get credits.
1: There you go.
0: Money was the issue. I did talk to a pretty well-known fundraiser guy that knew how to write grants and stuff, but I don't know. I'm a failure when it comes to raising money.
1: It's a challenge.
0: So that was what we did with Youth Corps. There's more than probably for a few years, and who knows, maybe it'll resurrect. So if you ever see Youth Corps or hear of it again, that's C-O-R-E, youthcorps.org. If you see it up and running again, you'll know we've rebooted. What were you thinking, Mark, for a song for your lead-in for your show?
1: Well, I, for better or for worse, I've kind of latched on to the Doobie Brothers Taking It to the Street.
0: Yeah.
1: Just because it reminds me that's what we want to really do with the kingdom of God, is take it to the city streets, to the neighborhoods, to the school system, to the police department, to every part of the city, you know.
0: Well, how about the last 3 minutes of my show? I play the Doobie Brothers' What a Fool Believes.
1: Please do.
0: Not that it has any relationship to anything. And then we'll play Taking It to the Streets by the Doobie Brothers. Yeah. How's that? So we're going to go out of this my show tonight. Don't ask me why. Just because I love that song. I don't even know what it means, but it's just something about it.
1: Well, that's the good key lines there. What a fool believes. Let's not be the fool who believes something that isn't true.
0: Yeah. So Renee's going to put that song on for us, and we're going to pull down our mics once that gets going. All right. Thank you, Renee.

0: Yeah, I'm sorry. I don't know why it's not playing. There's something mysterious going on here. Renee seems to be facile with a Mac, whereas I'm not. So she's trying to, she's going to play it through YouTube, which is pretty quick thinking there, Renee. Thank you.
1: Hopefully this one works.
2: Yes. Is this what a fool believes?
0: Yeah. And we're still not getting any sound. All right.
1: What's this now? What am I missing?
2: It's this here. Yeah, it's been a challenging night with the mic.
0: Well, I don't know what's going on either because the computer...
1: Hold on. I figured this out, maybe.
0: It's on. Is there any other sound button that's on there for the computer itself? No, on the computer, on the Mac. Is there anything we turned off? There it is.

0: Welcome to Glad for Trad with Dennis and Judy Cook and Doug McLennan on WOBC Oberlin 91.5 FM, Oberlin College and Community Radio. Glad for Trad is a program of traditional songs and tunes and those inspired by the tradition from Britain and America. Each program has a topic for the music and a bit of mild erudition. Today's topic is Back Again. As we change season, many folks are returning, especially students. For us, it means a program of songs and tunes with back in the title.
1: We start with a whole series of songs about going back to specific places. Going Back to Dixie was written, by Charles A. White in 1874. In one verse, the singer says,

0: That was Fenig's All-Star String Band singing Going Back to Dixie. Next, we have Doc Watson on banjo and Gaither Carlton on fiddle singing and playing Going Back to Jericho. Doc and Gaither were neighbors, and Doc was married to Gaither's daughter.
1: Gonna do one call, Going Back to Jericho.

That was Doc Watson and Gaither Carleton singing Going Back to Jericho. Reedville, Virginia is a town on the western shore of the Chesapeake Bay. It's home to the fishing industry

for Atlantic Menhaden. The Stack in Reedville is 130 feet tall, built about 1902 to provide steam to power its fish processing operations. Since then, the Stack has served as a navigational landmark and a welcoming beacon. Janie Manealy wrote and sings Heading Back to Reedville, the Stack Song.

That was Calico Jack singing Heading Back to Reedville, the Stack Song. In Take Me Back to Harper's Ferry, Terry Leonino and Greg Artzner, together known as Magpie, combine a picture of the beauty of this Civil War National Park with the story of John Brown and the anonymity of the escaped slaves who died, along with him, as a result of their attack on the armory at Harper's Ferry.

0: That was Magpie singing Take Me Back to Harper's Ferry.
1: Thank you for listening to Glad for Trad with Dennis and Judy Cook and Doug McLennan. 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
0: Bill Steely sings Back to Susquehanna, longing for the time he can leave his frenetic city life and return to Susquehanna. It may be a woman of that name, or perhaps he means the rural mountainous county in northeast Pennsylvania, named after the longest river on the east coast of the United States. It is one of the oldest existing rivers in the world.

That was Bill Steely singing Back to Susquehanna. Westerns are recognized as among the most popular Hollywood films of the first half of the 20th century. In these movies, cowboys are the modern equivalent of the knights errant. Of course, cowboy songs are part of this history. Here are Peter Rowan and Don Edwards singing Take Me Back to the Range, a highly romantic picture of the life of a cowboy.

0: That was Peter Rowan and Don Edwards singing Take Me Back to the Range. All our songs so far are about folks who want to go back somewhere. Here's the other side. Back in Durham Jail is not where you want to be. Durham Prison in County Durham, UK, was built in 1810, consisting of some 600 cells, and took its first prisoners in 1819. It now has only men prisoners since women were removed due to overcrowding and high suicide rates. The song Back in Durham Jail, written by Jez Lowe and sung for us by Hugh Morrison, has none of that grimness. It has clever lyrics and a jaunty tune, perhaps the most popular that Jez Lowe wrote.
1: I'm a poor man, as honest can be. Was never a thief until they caught me. The judge said my hands were red. No matter my pledge, he found me guilty. There's no bail, I'm off to jail. I'm going and nothing can save me. Calamities, they come in threes. And that's how many months

0: That was Hugh Morrison singing Back in Durham Jail.
1: Thank you for listening to Glad for Trad with Dennis and Judy Cook and Doug McLennan on WOBC Oberlin 91.5 FM, Oberlin College and Community Radio. 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
0: Sometimes a song starts life with lyrics, often in the form of poetry. But in the case of this song, Going Back Ain't Like It Used to Be, the song started with a tune by Scott McKinstry, who asked David Tamalevich of Mustard's Retreat to provide some words. Mustard's Retreat took their name from David's friend, Nancy Mustard, who showed him how to play a slide on the guitar. David wrote a tune using that slide and named the tune Mustard's Retreat, with the retreat part coming from a traditional fiddle tune, Bonaparte's Retreat. Here are Mustard's Retreat singing, Going Back Ain't Like It Used to Be.

0: That was Mustard's Retreat singing, "Going Back Ain't Like It Used to Be." Here is "He Never Came Back," sung for Sandy Payton by Harriet Hall Griffin of Fayetteville, Arkansas, in 1962. She may have gotten it from a late 19th century songster, or perhaps from a music hall stage performance. Vance Randolph published a very similar version from a woman who had learned it in 1890.
1: A soldier kissed his wife goodbye. He's going to the

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And his dear face she'll never see more. Oh, how happy she'll be when his dear face she sees when they meet on the beautiful shore. A country Jake from off the farm came in to see our town and registered at Smith's Hotel as Mr. Hayseed Brown. He took his keys and went upstairs with whiskers green as grass, pulled off his boots, jumped into bed, and then blew out the gas. He never came back, he never came back. And when they burst open the door, the last word he said before he dropped dead was, "Will we meet on the beautiful shore?" An old man.

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0: 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Outside the tent was a big balloon. It proved to be my friend. 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She never came back. No, she never came back. But high in there she did soar. 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I believe that's all I know. That's enough.
1: That was Harriet Hall Griffin singing He Never Came Back. The variety of sounds that a good harmonica player has available are simply amazing. In the hands of Grant Dermody, they help deliver what the blues are all about. Here we have Grant singing and playing Ain't Going Back, a musical Dear John letter.

That was Grant Dermody singing Ain't Going Back. New England is not generally known for its barbecue, but in 2012, Shelley Posen wrote Back at Bubs in praise of his favorite Southern-style casual restaurant in Sunderland, Massachusetts. Listen to Shelley and let your mouth water.

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Farewell, friend, says Bubs Rib Shack. That's Massachusetts for y'all. Come back.

0: That was Shelley Posen singing Back at Bubs.
1: Thank you for listening to Glad for Trad with Dennis and Judy Cook and Doug McLennan. 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
0: Jed Marum was an avid reader and studied stories about the American Civil War. He also wrote songs of the Civil War from the perspectives of both North and South. As troops from across the South traveled to battle, they may well have found time for an evening dance or two along the way. That's the setting for Come Back, Katie, written and sung for us by Jed Marum.
2: Come back, Katie, Kip, Benjamin, and Brady, and the boys from Alabama. Know you're looking for a Mr. Better Runner.

That was Jed Merrum singing Come Back, Katie. Bring Your Clothes Back Home is a fun song written and sung for us by John Hartford. The main message is hard to miss. Bring your clothes back home and try me one more time. But it's surrounded by such ridiculous lyrics as, Mama bought a rooster, thought it was a duck, put it on the table with the legs sticking up. Enjoy.

That was John Hartford singing Bring Your Clothes Back Home. Our last song for today is Come Back, Baby. Unfortunately, too many men don't treat their girlfriends and wives with love and respect. And when the woman leaves, the man suddenly realizes the need to sit down and work things out. Too late. This solid blues song, written and recorded by Walter Davis in 1940, captures this reality. Come Back, Baby is sung for us by Steve Howell and the Mighty Men.

That was Steve Howell and the Mighty Men singing Come Back, Baby. And that ends our Back Again program. Thank you for listening to Glad for Trad with Dennis and Judy Cook and Doug McLennan on WOBC 91.5 FM, Oberlin College and Community Radio. Doug will rejoin us introducing songs when we can safely be together without masks and closer than 6 feet. Meanwhile, he writes a lot of the introductions. Please let us know how you are doing and any comments you have about our show at trad@judycook.net. It is good to hear from you.

0: 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This is Northern Exposure. I'm your host, Caesar. And I'm on every Thursday at 8 a.m., hopefully playing some chill music. That one might have been a bit depressing for y'all, but I hope you enjoyed it. That was This Mess We're In by PJ Harvey and Tom York, what I would consider one of the best songs of all time. I'm going to start us off with some more melodic stuff, and then we're going to get into some blues and jazz as we go on. First up, though, it's going to be Midnight in a Perfect World by DJ Shadow. I love this track. I hope you do too.
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0: Now approaching midnight.
1: That was Midnight in a Perfect World by DJ Shadow. Next up, we got a track by the band Hyake. This is going to be Kage Fumi, one of their greatest hits. Still doing a little bit more melodic stuff. This band is all instrumental, and Hyake in Japanese literally translates to hundreds of landscapes. So hopefully this will build out a world with the instruments, just like any melodic song should do. But next up, this is Kage Fumi by Hyake.

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1: I just want to say I really appreciate this because nobody ever asks to use my voice for a track. To read in a time of war, to read it again, to think about it, to read it aloud, to record it, to try again, to listen back, to send and unsend. To worry about getting old, to feel old, to remember I felt older before. 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To feel your mood like the weather, to not let it affect me anymore. To not let it affect me anymore.

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To fear being used. To fear being poor forever. To fear ending up on the other side of the border. 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

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Do you believe one can love unconditionally? To want to run, to want to hide, to want to talk, to die of pride.

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Next track for y'all is going to be Will I See You Again by The Sacred Souls. And then after that, we're going to be listening to My Sharia Moore by Stevie Wonder.

That was My Cherie Moore, but I'm sure you knew that. Right before that was Will I See You Again by The Sacred Souls. We were listening to a new favorite, an old favorite, and now my personal favorite. This is Taj Mahal with Leaving Trunk.

That was Leaving Trunk by Taj Mahal off his self-titled album. Next up, we're going to be listening to Loan Me a Dime by Boz Scaggs. 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Next up, Loan Me a Dime by Boz Scaggs.

That song that's been going for about 12 minutes now is Loan Me a Dime by Boz Scaggs. Quite a good track, very instrumental, very sparse on lyrics. I quite enjoy. Good emphasis on the guitar. Next up, we're going to be listening to a Marvin Gaye track. This is Distant Lover. That'll be followed by Baby, This Love by Minnie Riperton.

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Next up, we're going to be listening to Baby This Love I Have by Minnie Riperton. And then our last song is going to be No Expectations by the Rolling Stones off of the Rolling Stones Rock and Roll Circus. 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I'm finishing up The Search for the Manchurian Candidate currently, and I feel like I need something a little bit upbeat. So if you'd like to call the station and let me know your favorite book recommendations, feel free. This is Baby This Love I Have by Minnie Riperton.

That was Baby, This Love I Have by Minnie Riperton. This has been Northern Exposure on WOBC 91.5 FM. I got one last track for y'all before I am out, and it's going to be No Expectations by the Rolling Stones, performed at the Rolling Stones Rock and Roll Circus. I'll see you all next week. I hope you have a lovely day. Please stay cool. There is, I believe, a bonfire tonight, perhaps. So, any Osiri or people on campus, that could be a good, fun event. But if I don't see you, I will see you next week. This is No Expectations by the Rolling Stones.

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0: Happy Halloween, and welcome to Glad for Trad with Dennis and Judy Cook and Doug McLennan on WOBC Oberlin 91.5 FM, Oberlin College and Community Radio. 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
1: Our first three songs are all variants of Child Ballad number 248, often called The Grey Cock, or, as in this case, The Lover's Ghost. The first is beautifully sung by Frankie Armstrong. Frankie is a key figure in the natural voice and community choirs movement. The movement believes that singing is everybody's birthright, to express joy, celebration, and grief, and to aid healing, to accompany work, devotion, and the rituals of life, without worrying about having a good voice or getting it right. Singing is a part of life and a way of building communities. Here's Frankie singing The Lover's Ghost.

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2: Hi, I'm Gabe Pollack, and welcome to Live at the Bop Stop. 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Oberlin College and Conservatory is no exception, and this week the Max Schlenk Oberlin Schlenktet specializes in a mixture of bebop, free jazz, standards, and original music. Featuring Tim Vowett on drums, Tim Picard on guitar, Dan Karnak on piano, Owen Frankel on bass, and led by Max Schlenk on saxophone, here's the Schlenktet from an October 22nd, 2020 audience-free live stream performance live at the Bop Stop.

0: How's that for a guest feature? All right, we're done. Peace. Wait, actually, thank you. Sorry. Thank you to the Bop Stop. Thank you to Gabe in particular. My blessings. This was a very special night. I appreciate you all.
1: 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The executive producer is Daniel Peck. I'm Gabe Pollock. 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
6: You're tuning into Jurassic Period Dishwasher. I hope you are enjoying your Thursday morning. Gonna play some good tunes today, starting with Garbage Mix by Autechre.

0: Enjoy the peaceful beauty of the Westwood Cemetery, where many famous Oberlinians are buried. It is also a piece of Oberlin's history as a part of the Underground Railroad. Full of plants and trees with a small pond, it's a lovely walk in warmer seasons. The Westwood Cemetery is located at the west end of Morgan Street.
1: 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The two tracks you heard before this one, one of them was by this artist, Bugbus Piano. I can't pronounce the track title because it is unpronounceable. And then the next one before this one was Viral by Advance and Descom. 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

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You just heard Unprepared Piano by Coil. Before I get into the last few minutes of my broadcast today, I just wanted to tell all of you about the Oberlin Summer Farmers Market. Are you looking for fresh, local goodness? 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Again, this is the Oberlin Farmers Market, Saturdays, 9 to noon. All right, up next, I'm playing a few tracks by Motion. So yeah, enjoy them, enjoy your Thursday, stay cool like a swimming pool.

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Thank you, Danilo. Fine show. This is Chameleon Radio. I'll be here till 1 o'clock, and hopefully I'm going to start out with a track from Argentina-born artist Beatriz Pereira. Check it out, 1971 track.

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1: Mais yom,

Okay, that was a brand new track from Victoria Mengat, and the name of the track was 12 from her new album Goddess Pill. Goddess Pill. And that is on Gay Temple Records. Before that, Argentina-born artist Beatrice Pereira doing La Otro from her Echoes EP, re-released on Room 40. Here at WOBC-FM, 91.5 Oberlin College and Community Radio. This is Chameleon Radio. I'll be here till 1 o'clock. And up next, I have another brand new track from Kay Wada. This is called Radio Embrace.

Okay, that was brand new track from Gas, brand new but re-released. Na Un Fern was the name of the track, and that's from his new 12-inch coming up November 89 on Compact Records. Gas is Wolfgang Voigt, based out of Berlin, Germany. And before that, a brand new track from K Wata, the letter K, W-A-T-A, that's the name of the band. Radio Embrace is the name of the track from his new album, Given Space. That is on Short Span Records here at WOBC-FM, 91.5 Oberlin College and Community Radio. Well, next, I have a really nice track from, instrumental track from Johnny Nash, brand new track. But first, I want to read you this. Poetry Unplugged is a Cleveland-based group seeking to empower artists and foster creativity across the city and beyond. They aim to provide programming in schools and support young writers. For more information, including open mic and workshop events, details, and a newsletter, can be found at poetryunplugged.co. Okay, up next, this is a brand new track from Johnny Nash called Stained Light from his new album At the Emerald Pool. Very nice instrumental here. Check it out.

Okay, that was Feddersen, 2014 self-titled record, and the name of the track was Phase Space. Again, Feddersen on Bio Recordings. Before that, brand new track from Aaron Ambarchi, Hubris Part 2. It's not new, it's just their 25th anniversary release on vinyl of their album Hubris. That is on Black Truffle Records. And to open up the show, another brand new track from Johnny Nash and Tomo Katsurata, doing Stained Light. From At the Emerald Pool is the name of their new record on Future Days Radio here at WOBC FM 91.5, Oberlin College and Community Radio. Up next, I have a track from Graham. This is mid 90s stuff, which is Jan Jelinek's original project. Check it out.

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1: Okay, that last track you heard, about 1966, Spirit, with When I Touch You, from their 12 Dreams of Dr. Sardonicus LP. Before that, voice actor did SQUU, and that's the name of the track, from their U Lust 12-inch, and that is on Stroom Records. Opened up the last set, you played most of the Graham track, Operator Error there. I had a little technical glitch there, but the name of that track was Type Zwei, from their Personal Rock double LP on Fatis Records, here at WOBC FM 91.5, Oberlin College and Community Radio. This is Chameleon Radio. My name's Chuck. I'll be here till 2 o'clock, and we are back on FM now, so FM and stream. All right, up next we're going to Australia, and a 2025 release from Madeline Kokolis. It's called Parthenon.

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1: Right. That last track you heard was Basic Channel, based out of Detroit, doing Radiance 3 from their BCD LP, self-released. Before that, from Belgium, Milan W., and the reason why he shortens this, because his last name has 13 letters, and I won't even try to pronounce that. Milan W., and the name of the track was I Wait, from his Leave Another Day. That is on Stroom Records. And to open up this last set with a 2025 track from Australian experimental artist Madeline Kokolas, doing Parthenon from her album Synthesis on Room 40. Room 40 is based out of Australia. Also, again, you're at WOBC-FM 91.5, Oberlin College and Community Radio. We're on the radio and we stream around the world. Up next, I have a track from Black Swan, Drones for Bleeding Hearts, track number 8, Black Swans.

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1: children. 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

0: 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My children right now. I wish our not this day tomorrow. Feel our not peace, not our dream. Our peace. Children, I hope our children peace can feel. And not our sorrow. Our worry, our heartbreak. But I know, I wish. But I know they will only.
1: Who is responsible?
0: The children are.
1: Who could
0: feel this
1: peace
0: is responsible?
1: Tell me who is
0: responsible.
1: Who could do this?
0: What monster
1: would us
0: to this?
1: What this
0: heartless man
1: tell me
0: who could do this? Responsible.
1: What master would do this?
0: What heartless man
1: tell me who is responsible?
0: Their face.
1: Who would leave us like this? Hide their hand, bury their face.
0: This
1: a madman. Where are they now? I know.
0: Our children.
1: I know they are not from
0: like
1: here. Our children will rise up.
0: Foundation
1: rise like mountains.
0: Shrines,
1: goddess,
0: tears,
1: foundations like
0: mother's
1: shrines, like
0: bombs
1: for new spirit.
0: Songs
1: for the doula's
0: chants,
1: like a ritual.
0: Peace
1: that will not come
0: like
1: rivers
0: from us,
1: our children.
0: Shrines for the
1: goddess,
0: from
1: tears like prayers,
0: our
1: mother's milk.
0: A peace that
1: a bomb for new spirits,
0: from us.
1: Songs
0: but
1: for the doulas,
0: from
1: chants
0: within.
1: Like rituals.
0: Within,
1: of children,
0: within.
1: Our children will know a peace, but not from us.
0: The
1: from
0: children.
1: Within,
0: our children
1: within.
0: Within
1: from
0: our
1: within.
0: Children will not know peace
1: from us, but from
0: within
1: a peace
0: for
1: peace
0: our children.

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2: 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That is, again, brand new More Mother. And to open up that last set with Black Swan Drones for Bleeding Hearts. And the name of the album is In 8 Movements, and that was track 8. That's on Swan Sound Records. Here at WOBC FM 91.5, Oberlin College and Community Radio. This has been Chameleon Radio. Be here till 1. Owen's coming up at 1 with Dial Bloody Dial. And my next track is going to be Mamo from their 2026 triple LP. The name of this track is They Built a Floor of Glass. 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Check it out.

Check, check. Anybody there? Okay, we had a fire alarm, man. We had to leave, and the firemen would not let us back in here at WOBC FM 91.5, Oberlin College and Community Radio. And Owen's up next with Dial Bloody Dial. And give us a couple seconds here. Okay, still an ongoing situation. So again, fire alarm. I had to abort, and it's all good now. There's no fire. All right, let me put some music on here and get Owen in here. Thanks for listening, everybody, to my partial show today.

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We're on College and Community Radio. As Chuck just said, we had a little external issue here in the studio. Fire alarm went off in Peters, and now it's all resolved. But, you know, little bumps along the way. It happens. First track I got up for you is, it's in Finnish, so I really don't know what I'm reading here. Voitelu by Oranssi Pazuzu. This is an atonal black metal band from Finland. And I guess I should probably also say, this is Dial Bloody Dial. I play metal. It's going to be awesome. Anyway, here's Oranssi Pazuzu.

That was Vortelu by Oransi Pazuzu. Finnish black metal band, sort of progressive avant-garde black metal band. Really, really cool stuff. This next track is Exercises in Futility 5 by Mgła from Poland.

That was Exercises in Futility 5 by the Polish black metal band Mgła. That whole record is really excellent. I'd say one of the best black metal records. You're listening to WBCFM 91.5, Oberlin College and Community Radio. I'm Owen. This is Dial Bloody Dial, where I play a lot of metal, hopefully stuff y'all haven't heard, or if it's stuff that y'all have heard, it's really good. So, you know. Up next is Gravity Chasm by Conan off their 2014 album Blood Eagle. Playing this song and another song later down the line because I'm seeing these dudes on Saturday at the Grog Shop, and I'm so excited. I'm going with two friends. It's going to be really, really fun. Anyhow, here's Gravity Chasm by Conan.

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I'm Owen. This is Dial Bloody Dial, where I play lots of metal for y'all. That was Imperial Triumphant, we just heard from off their 2025 album Gold Star. They're a really interesting band. They, and I quote, only, wait. I totally just lied. Wait, let me pull it up right now. I quote, only play the sounds of the New York City as we hear them. Stuff explores themes of urban decay and misanthropy, and all bound within this really interesting Art Deco visual style. If you look at some of their album artwork and their stage performances, along with just that really strange jazz-inflected sound they got going on. It's really cool. Up next is Passacaglia by Liturgy, who is absolutely amazing, Ravenna Hunt Hendrix. This is off of her 2019 album, Hawk. Enjoy.

That was Passacaglia by Liturgy, off of her record Hawk, and that was released in 2019. Hawk stands for halogen above quality and quantity, and represents, this is a project by Ravenna Hunt Hendrix, represents her uniquely Marxist and psychoanalytic vision of God. Liturgy has a discography that is extremely rewarding if you want to dive into it, along with a lot of other bands that I play on here repeatedly, Thou, Conan, and this next track is by The Body, A Curse, off of their, I think, 2008 or 2009 record, All the Waters of the Earth Turn to Blood. This was produced along with the, oh, this is 2010, excuse me. 2010 album, All the Waters of the Earth Turn to Blood. It also uses the talents of the Assembly of Light Choir based in Providence, Rhode Island, a all-women and non-binary choir, secular choir, that is. And I think their vocal talents are featured on this track, but I'm not 100% sure. They're also good to check out. They have an EP out, and they're excellent. I'd love to see them live someday. Fun fact, I'm also seeing The Body on Sunday, this Sunday, at the Grog Shop in Cleveland. It's a crazy weekend for the Grog Shop and me and my friends. It's going to be really great. Experimental sort of drone metal band Big Brave is opening for The Body. I'm really, really excited to see them live and some local Northern Ohio acts. I was going to say something else. What I was going to say is that we should read some PSAs. Oberlin Summer Farmers Market. Looking for fresh local goodness? 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The Oberlin Grape. I don't know how relevant this is for the summer, but if there's any students listening right now, the Grape is awesome. Anyway, the Grape is a biweekly newspaper featuring student journalism and satire. Copies are available in almost every building on campus. Students who would like to contribute articles or illustrations to the publication can email thegrape@oberlin.edu for more information. Also, I believe they have some positions open. I know I applied for one of them. So, you know, hit them up. The Grape is awesome. Student journalism is really cool. Anyhow, up next is A Curse by The Body.

0: That was A Curse by The Body off their 2010 album All the Waters of the Earth Turn to Blood. 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This is Dial Bloody Dial, where I play music, metal music, for all of you. Yeah. Shout out any Cleveland community members who are listening. The dude before me, his name is Chuck, he rocks, has been spreading WBC listenership across the world, and I really do appreciate it. Up next is a track by Sidon off of their latest record, Fang Driller, : Scars Beneath Memory's Wrist. They're a really ridiculous melodic black metal band, and this is Razorblade Temptation.
1: Itoshii hito, doko kara hajime yo ka?

That was Razorblade Temptation by Psydon. They occupy an interesting space in like the contemporary melodic black metal landscape, along with like I would say a band like Worm. It's like a super stylized, really sensational sound. Yeah, they're really cool. They got some good stuff. Their new record is really great. I was gonna play like a 10-minute long track to close this out, but I think I'm instead going to opt for a 7.5-minute long track by Gutsverlat off of 2022 record Friendship, Love, and War, which is a great sort of, they describe themselves as righteous, pure, and true black metal, and indeed, I would say they are. Yeah. Anyway, y'all, thank you so very much for tuning in. This has been Dial Bloody Dial with me, Owen, and I played metal for y'all. Tune in next week, and I'm probably going to have a lot to say about seeing Conan and the Body over this weekend. Hey, shout out the bands Amalgamation and Warm Body, both from Ohio. Amalgamation's from Cleveland. I saw them yesterday open for Maul, and Amalgamation especially. They have a show that they're playing. They don't have anything out on Bandcamp or anything like that, but I was really, really impressed with their stuff. It was the first show they've ever played, which was crazy to me because they sounded pretty tight. Do I have the information for the show? Okay, if I didn't take a picture, I'm going to be, like, really sad. Well, everyone, I did not take a picture. No, what was I thinking? Okay. Search around on Instagram or something if you wish. Look for Amalgamation Cleveland. There's a free show that they're playing. It's 21 and up. I know that. It's somewhere in Lakewood. But yeah, they were really great. Anyhow, thanks for tuning in. This is Ride Forever in the Shadow of the Mountain by Gutsverlat. Enjoy.

Alrighty. Hello, hello. How are we doing today? Happy Thursday. Actually, very, very sad Thursday because Mexico is no longer in the World Cup and it all is very sad and it all sucks. Oh, this is so sad, isn't it? We played really badly. We all knew we were gonna lose against England. England is historically a really good team. It's okay, guys. My ego survives. Our national pride survives. We have a lot of other good things to show, like our food and our people and our songs. So so it's okay. It's okay. Some people, it's, listen, this is like usual PR, not a, like HR company things. You have your weaknesses and your strengths, and you just focus on your strengths, and then you specialize in that, and then you really milk it. Yes, that sounds about right. Okay, anyways, for those of you listening in, hello, hello. You are listening to 242s. This is a show about multicultural artists and their influence around the world, how different nations, different languages show up in their work and what it means to us as listeners, how we can relate or how we cannot relate actually, and just the different implications of that. Yes. I am Sofia Munoz. I'm your host. I am a student here at Oberlin College and I study politics and econ, but I really like listening to music and I'm trying to learn more about it. Yes. And our weekly fun fact, which I is the first time I've done this and is the first to last time. Second to last, I think, because tomorrow, digo, last next week is our last show. But fun fact of the week of me, I actually really dislike, what do you call them? Eggplants. I really dislike eggplants. I think that there's no way to cook them in a way that is, just nice. Like the skin is always tough for some reason, and it's always like way too salty. I don't know who, why, if everyone in the world agreed to cook aubergines, not aubergines, oops, to cook eggplants in a way that just like makes them super salty, but it's not good. The situation is not looking good, guys. Yeah. So, anyways, right now, today, because it is our second to last show, I am a little bit sad about that. I'm in a little bit of a disbelief. I feel like it was literally like yesterday when we started this show and when I started my summer research. It's really awful. We're not doing good, guys. We're not. It's not looking good. Time flies by and it just runs out of my hands like so much water, and I have nothing to do about it. But that is a grievance, not for my beautiful WOBC audience. Which, by the way, you are listening to WOBC FM 91.5, Oberlin College and Community Radio. Beautiful, beautiful, beautiful. Okay. So, because it is our second to last show, I've decided to bring on someone who is super special to me and someone who I really, really appreciate. But that person is not here yet. And I also forgot to do a few media announcements. So, listen, I don't know if you as an audience should know this, but I think that it's completely fine for us to be truthful with each other. I gotta be honest with you guys. You are in it with me. You are here with me and you know what is going on. So I think it's totally fair that I tell you this. But I am going to just play a little intro song. I'm gonna just very gently introduce us into today's episode, and then we can really get started. But just a little nice break. It's Thursdays at 2 p.m. Woo! I mean, maybe it's Thursday 12 p.m. for some people who are listening in other countries. But the point is, it's Thursdays, middle of the week, almost end of the week, but we're all tired. We need a little break. We need a little groove. And I'm gonna give it to you, okay? Just give me a second. I'll put it on. We can take a little break and then we can ease back into it. It doesn't matter how we do it, but that we do it, okay? And that is my motto. I really like to live by that. It doesn't matter how we do it,
but that we do it. Are we? Do we agree with that? I think we do agree with that. I actually heard that from my yoga instructor. Yep, that's right. You heard it from my yoga instructor. It's great. Okay, I'm going to play a song which I think is very beautiful and which has kind of nothing to do with the... No, as we've agreed, there is a lot... No, you know what? There is a lot to do with it. Because they're singing in Portuguese and in Spanish. You hear that? Multiculturality, right there. Yep, that's right. That is exactly right. So we'll play it right now. And whatever you guys want to do afterwards, I will listen in. Okay, this is Llévame by Bruno Romano and Thiago Müller. Enjoy it a lot. Thank you so much for your patience.

0: Okay, that has been wonderful. Did you guys enjoy that so much? I know you did. That was a great song. It's actually one of my favorite songs ever. And we are ready now, guys. Are you so excited? My guest is here. Say hello, Sashwa.
1: Hello, how's it going?
2: It's going good, guys.
0: There we go. Beautiful. Beautiful. Okay. And I also did, I posted it on my Instagram story. Yes, hopefully someone's listening in. Okay, let me introduce today's guest. Sasha is one of my closest friends. Yes, yay. He is a biochem and chem major, triple major at Oberlin. And he is a literal genius, unfortunately. He's the smartest fucking person I can't curse. I'm so sorry. I'm so sorry. I'm so sorry to the audience. Please don't get us banned from online, from on-air shows. I'm so sorry to the people and the broadcasters. But anyways, he is the smartest person I know. He's a great guy. He likes almost everything. He likes chess and he likes pickleball and tennis and baseball and no, what do you call it? Badminton. He really likes badminton and he likes cats and he is a great driver. He's actually a really reliable driver. Yep. I could fall asleep in the car with him. I know he wouldn't crash. And he's just a good guy overall, yeah. And relevant to the show, he played the violin. He used to play the violin.
1: I still play the violin.
0: Oh, he plays the violin right now. Yes. So, okay, tell us. I did a very holistic introduction, but tell us about who you think you are, Sashwa.
1: Well, first off, I think the genius thing was very much exaggerated.
3: I'm not that smart. I'm just someone who just really likes studying. Who am I? That's a very good question. I wake up every morning and ask myself that in front of the mirror. But I think as of right now, I am a rising fourth year at Oberlin College, and well, I do computational biology research, and honestly, I'm just trying to be someone who has fun right before med school, which oh boy, that's gonna be tough. So yeah, that's who I think I am right now. I think I'm just someone who's trying to have some fun right before the impending doom. But yeah.
0: That sounds about right. That sounds about right. But listen, I think that med school will be a fun, sort of fun. Hey, dude, you literally told me the other day that you were like, you would wake up early in the morning because you're so excited to do your research. That's the type of vibe that I think med school is looking for.
3: That's true, but like there's gonna be some topics that I just don't want to study. I mean, I don't really like psychology. I don't know why I don't like it. I never paid attention to my psych classes ever, and it's just something that I'm gonna have to pay attention to in medical school in order to just understand patients better. But there'll be classes I cannot skip, unfortunately. So it's gonna be like, yes, it'll be fun, but I think it'll also just be brutal in the sense that I need to just memorize so many different things all at once, and also study things I just don't want to study.
0: Yeah, that sounds about right. Yeah, that is true. That's very interesting. I never kind of realized that you need to do psych for med school. That's very
3: Yeah,
0: interesting.
3: I think as far as I understand, like for medical school, like once you get in, like the first year is going to be pretty chill, right? That's typically how it goes. That's what I've heard as well. But then once you get into your second year, things just like hit the trains, or like what's the I don't what's the phrase?
0: Hit the fan.
3: Is it hit the fan? No, I don't. What
0: I would
3: is
0: like
3: it?
0: to say it is, but
3: What is it? Whatever, like it hits the ball roll, gets the ball rolling. That's a different phrase, but that it makes sense anyway. But you just like you got to do your United States medical licensing exams, and those are very, very bad. I mean, I think the first one, step one, is what it's called, is 280 questions, and 80 of those questions are experimental questions, so they're not like they're not graded. But the catch is, it's a pass or fail. If you fail, it's really, really bad. But it's like if you pass, you're chilling. But still, yeah.
0: Yeah. Are you nervous about?
3: Well, right now, no. I'm just trying to finish my honors. Just trying to like have some fun. But like, I mean, I'm gonna take a gap year after college, so
0: Yeah.
3: Like, I guess I'll start worrying once I'm, like, halfway through my gap year. And, I don't know, I'll probably start studying for my first year of medical school, wherever that'll be.
0: Yeah. What do you plan to do in your gap year?
3: I'm going to be working at this transplants research facility down in North Carolina. I think my job will be to just, like, statistically see how patient interaction with different types of transplant surgeries work and how, like, feasible they are. Or, like, there's a thing called graft versus host disease. It's where, like, well, first off, let me explain what a transplant is. Transplant is basically, like, if your organ is failing or something like that, you just get another one of those organs. They just, like, stick it in you.
0: Mm-hmm. Yes.
3: Graft versus host disease is when your body rejects that organ and it is kind of just, like, fights against it. It treats it as a foreign body, and like there's all sorts of infections, your body starts failing, you go into sepsis and whatnot. And there's like an ongoing study of like how or why this happens, and it's basically when your body recognizes it's not part of it, and it takes a while for it to like assimilate and accept it, but we don't really know like the exact mechanism of how that happens. So that's something that I'll be studying as well, like why some types of transplants are more tolerant than the other ones. But yeah, that's basically what I'll be doing for my gap year.
0: Okay, I appreciate that a lot. Good for you. You know, I think it's relevant. There's a lot of transplants going on, a lot of moving of everything. Yes. So, you know, you're putting your good out into the world. And I also think that I would like to steer the boat into a different direction. I do think that it relates in some ominous way, which we will not mention right now. But it does relate to the fact that both of your parents are Nepali.
3: Yeah.
0: You were born in the U.S.
3: Yeah.
0: And then you moved. I don't really. You were in Nepal when you were a toddler, but then you came here for preschool and elementary school, right?
3: Yeah, basically.
0: Yeah. So you were, yeah. And then you go back.
3: And then I go back and forth. Yeah. These past 4 years, I haven't gone back for various reasons, but yeah.
0: How do you think? First and foremost, how do you? I'm very curious to understand. How does you being like this type of like multicultural person relates to your practice in medicine?
3: Ooh, that's tough. Well, being multicultural, it's always different. I mean, speaking as like my experience living in the US, it's like if you can afford healthcare, like you're good, you know, like you're okay, you have insurance, you're fine. And times like as someone who actually works at the hospital, there are people who come in who can't afford healthcare, don't have insurance, and we also try to treat them as much as possible. And it works out to some extent, at least. And like my general opinion is like some care is better than no care at all.
0: Yes. That is right. Yes.
3: Yeah. And Nepal, it's a little different, where like in mostly like South Asia in general, if you can't afford treatment, then you're kind of like screwed. Like there are many hospitals there still now, like even after we've developed so much in healthcare and the economy and whatnot, where they'll just like turn you around and just say like, nope, we can't do it. And in that case, you're kind of screwed. And I've seen it happen multiple times as well.
0: Yeah.
3: The level of education in terms of like healthcare is also like somewhat different. I mean, like if you go to like the top hospitals in like South Asia, like let's say you go to AIMS in India and whatnot, the level of care they give you there is equal to the level of care you get anywhere here in the US. But most general hospitals everywhere in Nepal or even like places in India are just generally not that high standard, and they just sometimes don't have the machinery that you need to like save someone's life. And a lot of the time people do die in transport, and it's kind of tough to see that.
0: Of course. Yeah. Especially cause you know that you could have done something about it. It's not.
3: It's not their fault. It's just like it's not the healthcare worker's fault or your fault if you're injured. It's just how it is sometimes, you know, you just don't have the resources to save someone. And that's sad. I was fortunate enough to have both my parents as doctors, and they worked both in South Asia and also here in the U.S. And again, it's like very drastically different. I remember my dad used to tell me the way doctors present themselves are very different in the U.S. compared to Nepal as well. Like here, doctors will get sued if people die or like medical malpractice happens and whatnot.
0: Yeah.
3: In Nepal, it's like kind of different. Like, I've heard this from many doctors. So my dad's an infectious diseases doctor, but and in Nepal, like he says, like if he goes to Nepal, he's gonna have like the chillest life ever. Like, you know, there are doctors there who like take patients in for like 2 minutes, sip on tea while like medicating them. Like, oh, you just need this. Wow. I know someone who is a doctor there right now who literally like medicates people as they're urinating in a toilet. It's a very like they see like 200 patients a day, and like you just talk to them for like 20 seconds and you're done. And people don't really, there's no backlash if someone dies either, because there's no like, I mean, of course nowadays there are like very severe things of medical malpractice and whatnot, but it's not as strict as like in Western countries.

0: interesting next step. And so she's a neurogeneticist.
1: Right.
0: And I think she's listening in to that. So,
1: oh, hello.
0: Please correct me if I'm wrong, Mom. But anyways, the point is that I do, I mean, obviously through her, through my stepfather, who is a pharmacoeconomist, so he's always also very involved in the healthcare system in Mexico. I think that in Mexico, it is very much like what you say of, there isn't this necessarily like backlash of like, why did the patient die? We aren't as big on like suing people as in the US.
1: Yeah.
0: So you also don't see as much like legal repercussions as you think, especially also because, you know, the legal system in Mexico is very complicated. There's a lot of impunity and, you know, different tones like that. But I do think that it is, we have public health care, and I do think that it is good enough. I think that it provides for who needs it. So I think that that is very, you know, at least we have it.
1: Yeah.
0: Is what I'm trying to say. No.
1: Yeah. I also like to clarify, I don't want to like generalize South Asia. I'm speaking strictly of like Nepal right now. although I also haven't been back in like 4 years. Things could have changed. But speaking of like what my dad, my mom told me, because they're both doctors and they have both have friends that work there, like it's still very complicated if you like public service, it's kind of weird. I mean, also we did just have our government be overthrown. That was a whole thing last year. So that's a little complicated. So yeah,
0: that is right. And so so as in kind of international student, I'm gonna use that term.
1: Yeah.
0: You're not really like
1: legally speaking, I'm not. Yeah, but not. for the sake of this, yeah.
0: Yeah, in the same way that I'm not an international student technically, I was born in the US, but I am definitely not culturally American.
1: Yeah, I mean, like first and foremost, I always introduce myself as Nepali.
0: Yeah, totally. I actually wait when I talk about you to other people and you're not in the room, I refer to you if I say like, oh, Sashwa, and they're like, who? I'll be like, oh, the Nepali guy. So I do understand what you mean. Yes.
1: Yeah.
0: So you, as an international student, I think medicine is a really interesting intersection, right? Because it's like you've seen kind of, you see that medicine is important in many ways in the different worlds that medicine has, right? So medicine can be treated very seriously, super seriously, and you know, in an incredibly rigorous way, and in some cases it can be the opposite,
1: a little informal.
0: Yeah. So I do think that it's the whatever you your perspective is important, is very important, because it brings kind of a unification of both of those worlds, you know, like you've seen what medicine can look like applied in multiple different cases, and it's, you know, it's just very interesting to me. Good job for that.
1: Thank you.
0: Very multicultural. And how do you think, when did you learn to play violin?
1: Oh. Well, I guess the first formal like lessons I took in violin was in fifth grade. Yeah, I was in fifth grade. In elementary school. When did I actually start playing the violin? I was like 3 or 4 or something like that. But that was a very informal way of doing things. Like
0: 3 or 4, you were a baby.
1: Yeah, I was very tiny.
0: You were a baby. How did you even hold the violin?
1: They make very small violins. Like it's like well, you guys can't see it, but it's like maybe like stop. 7-8 inches.
0: Oh,
1: it's very small.
0: Stop, so cute. That's 7-8 inches?
1: This is about 7-8 inches, yeah. Like if you take your forearm, like the size of your forearm, that's like a little over a foot. Like that's probably like 14-15 inches. So if you take like half of that. Yeah.
0: Oh, I see. Okay. This is for scientific purposes. Okay, anyways. Interesting. That's very interesting. That's very interesting. I did not know they made baby violins.
1: Yeah, they make a lot of different, like I think it's called an eighth size violin or something, or maybe a 16th size violin, because a full size violin is very different.
0: Wait, but when you're a baby, you're tactile.
1: Yeah, that's why like

0: different.
1: Yeah, you can barely move it. So you're just you're playing in quotations.
0: Oh, I see. So it's more than learning to play. It's more like learning the posture.
1: Exactly. Learning, yeah. I see, also learning how like the bow moves.
0: Right.
1: Although I wouldn't recommend like giving a 2-year-old or a 3-year-old like a violin with a bow. That it's gonna get really annoying real fast. But yeah, you learn pretty well.
0: Okay.
1: Yeah, and then fifth grade is when I like formally started learning the violin. I remember I talked to my mom about it, and I asked her like, "Oh, can I play the trumpet?" And she said, "No, you had to play the violin."
0: Aww.
1: So I give all credit to my mom on that.
0: Okay.
1: So then I started playing violin. Sorry, what was that?
0: W for Mama Gajiro.
1: Yeah. Or Mama Takal. She kept her maiden name.
0: Oh, really? She kept her maiden name.
1: Yes.
0: Really like that. Good for her. Mm-hmm. Feminist queen.
1: Yeah. Oh, man, I remember I was in a group of, like, all girls because I was the only guy who decided to play the violin. And they all picked on me a lot. But then after a while, it was just fun. And, I kind of hated it for, like, the first year and a half because during this time, it was just, like, hard because they were always critiquing my posture, always critiquing, like, how I played my notes.
0: Right.
1: And then after I finally got over my stubbornness of not trying to learn because I hated like the teacher telling me what to do.
0: Mm.
1: I started like really enjoying playing it. And I think to anyone who played the violin, if you guys look up the first piece I ever played, it's called Dragon Dance. Is it Dragon Dance? It's by like Robert someone. It's the same guy who made the Emerald Falcon. Who was the guy who made the Emerald Falcon? Or composed the Emerald Falcon.
0: Well, I don't know who composed it. I can tell you who plays it right now. Okay. The person who composed it was Richard Mayer.
1: Yeah, that's him. Yeah, Richard Mayer. It was one of his pieces. It was like something dragon.
0: A ver,
1: Dragon Hunter. That's what it was. Yeah, Dragon Hunter by Richard Mayer. Or composed by Richard Mayer. That was the first official piece that I actually played in a concert.
0: Do you want us to play a little bit right now?
1: Yeah, sure, yeah.
0: Really small little piece right now. Okay, this is Dragon Hunter by Richard Mayer, and this is the first piece that Sasha ever learned on the violin. We can get that up and running.

0: Okay, I did not know how to phase that out properly, but I hope you guys enjoyed that little
1: This was nice because this actually sounded like a middle school played it, which is exactly how it sounded like in concert. I think my mom has a recording of me playing this.
0: Aww.
1: Yeah.
0: That's so sweet. You should bring it on. You should just show me another day.
1: Sure, I'll show you. I'll ask my mom for it and show you. But yeah, and then I kept playing until sixth grade, and then seventh grade as well. So fifth, sixth, seventh grade, that was okay. In Coralville, Iowa. Then we moved.
0: Wait, what? You lived in Iowa?
1: Yeah. Oh, so my.
0: You lived in Iowa? Yeah,
1: I did live in Iowa.
0: This is crazy. I had no clue you lived in Iowa.
1: Yeah, my moving history goes, I was born in New York, then Nepal, then Kansas, California, Iowa, baby. North Carolina, and now here in Ohio.
0: Nice.
1: So it's a lot of moving, but
0: yeah.
1: Wait, was it? Did I learn in fifth grade? Was it earlier than that? No. In third grade, I played the flute. That's what it was.
0: You played the
1: Third and fourth grade, I played the flute. That's what it was.
0: Whoa. So you've done a lot of instruments, actually, I feel like.
1: Yeah. My mom was very into, my dad was really into classical music. Like, he used to, like, go to sleep to classical music.
0: Wow, yeah.
1: And then my mom thought it was very, like, beautiful, so she just decided, you know what, we're gonna do the two most classical things out there that's not a piano, flute and violin. Mm-hmm. But
0: that's very interesting. Mm-hmm. I really appreciate that, especially because correct me if I'm wrong, but don't you think that this is like kind of the tiger parent experience of, like,
1: 100%,
0: you know, just being forced into learning instruments.
1: yeah but then, like, after a while, once you get over the stubbornness, you realize you actually like it, or you don't. But yeah, this is definitely like a tiger. Like, my mom made me do debate, my mom made me do like instruments, and then, like, I think the one choice I made, like, pre-college that was like one of my biggest things was like joining cross country and track.
0: Oh, I see.
1: Yeah, and then my mom initially was very hesitant about it, but then she went to one of our track meets, and she was like probably the loudest person on the bleachers that I've ever seen. So
0: that's so sweet, so sweet. I really appreciate that. I think that, I think it's interesting because in these cases where your parents like force you into learning mm-hmm. something, it can very much so be a hit or a miss, and in a very big way. Like, mm-hmm. it can lead to like either lifelong resentment for like, why did you force me into doing this thing I really didn't want to do? Or it can lead to just like, it can lead to an anchor.
1: Right.
0: That is to you, to whoever your mm-hmm. whatever your identity is. Yeah,
1: I think there's a very fine line in parenting. Like, it's nice to have your kids try something new and mm-hmm. like experience new things, mm-hmm. but also like always ask them like, how are they doing? And like I used to tell my mom that like I found it okay, but if I ever told my mom like, hey, I absolutely hated this thing, I cannot do it, then like she'd listen to me and like say, try like once more or twice more, and if you still don't like it, then like we can stop doing it.
0: Yeah, that makes sense. Mm-hmm. And it's interesting actually, because my mom was definitely not a she definitely was the opposite of whatever, of the tiger parent or whatever, like mm-hmm. she was very, very gentle, very sweet with me. She was always she always let me do whatever I wanted mm-hmm. to do, right? So she never forced me into anything. She suggested some sports. She did make us do swimming for 13 years.
1: That's really fun.
0: Yeah. I don't think she had too much fun because we really didn't like it. So we would like cry and scream every day we would have to go swimming. But I think overall she respected my mm-hmm. choices a lot. And there have been multiple instances where I kind of scold her for it, like mm-hmm. reproach her for it, and I tell her like, you know, you should have made me do those things. Like, why did you have to respect me and my like autonomy? Like, you know, kind of just like, I was a little kid, you should have just told me to like suck it up and do whatever I needed to do, you know?
1: Right. Okay.
0: Yeah.
1: Yeah, but I mean, again, like, parenting is a very
0: Yeah,
1: parenting I feel is like so it's difficult. A really hard thing because not only is the kid learning from the parent, like the parents are also learning from the kid. It's like like it's a weird thing where your parents are already grown adults, but they're still learning something new from something someone significantly younger than them, and it goes both that ways. Is true.
0: Totally. And do you feel in retrospect that your parents being like strict in terms of like what instruments you play and like how long you play them for, et cetera, like impacted your relationship with them? Do you think it's been like a positive or a negative thing? What would you say to all the tiger kids out there?
1: Oh, that's well, I'll address the second question later in a second. Well, first thing, like, did it negatively or positively impact my relationship with them? I'd say it was pretty positive. I mean, like, it's a new experience. There are things that they made me try that I didn't like. For example, jackfruits. I didn't like jackfruits. I still don't like jackfruits. They taste disgusting. I don't understand why people like them. Well, actually, not jackfruits. Durians. That's what they smell disgusting. Durian. They're so disgusting. They smell really badly, right? Yeah, but like that was one thing I'd never liked. I think we call it buñkotor in Nepali. Yeah. Or that might be jackfruit. I can never remember the difference between durian and jackfruit in Nepali. But they made me try it multiple times. I didn't like it. They said, okay, fine, you don't need to have it after a while. But overall, I think it's been a pretty positive experience. Like, if it wasn't for them, I wouldn't have done violin. I would have probably done trumpet. Who knows if I would have liked that or not. We don't know that. I don't know that. They forced me into do swimming. I'm very thankful for that.
0: Yes. Good back muscles, good chest muscles.
1: Yeah.
0: Thighs.
1: Also, it's like overall, it's just like I think swimming is probably the like single best sport. If you had to choose any sport 100%. To stay healthy, like it'd definitely be swimming because it 100%. Works everything.
0: Yeah. 100%. And it's way easier on the
1: joints.
0: Arteries. Yeah, on the joints.
1: Joints and yeah. So there's that. I'm very thankful for that. Like, was it hard? Yeah, but honestly, that's just Asian parenting overall. In generalized, of course. To all those who suffered from, or not suffered, had tiger parents, like, I think it's, like, whatever they did was probably what they thought was best for you. And regardless of if you liked it or not, it's, it's like, you know, if it detrimented your relationship with your parents, that's understandable. It's something that your parents should have listened to. But also, I think if they did it because they thought it would be best for you, it's something to still be thankful for. And I don't think it should necessarily impact everything in a very negative way and make you think about your parents in a very negative way. I mean, of course, there are caveats.
0: Right.
1: You know, if your parent tried doing something really bad, then that's something different. But yeah.
0: Wait, yes, I totally agree with you. You know, you have to understand that I think, I don't want to generalize it, but I do believe that probably 99% of the times your parents are acting for the good of you.
1: Yeah, and we also need to remember that, like, parents are human. They make mistakes.
0: Of course,
1: You know, sometimes they don't know how what to do. I mean, especially if you're the first child, like, you know, it's tough. Like,
0: first and only for you.
1: Yeah, first and I was both the I was the only experimental kid now that I think about it. But yeah, like it very much is like an experiment. You gotta learn how to raise someone properly. And sometimes you don't have the time to do everything that you wish that you could do. So
0: yeah, that is true. That is definitely true. You don't have the time. You never have the time for anything. Kids grow up so fast.
1: And yeah, literally.
0: Summer goes by so fast. No more time for research. Only one more WOBC 2 for 2's radio show left. So sad. Which, by the way, you are listening to WOBC FM 91.5, Oberlin College and Community Radio. Yeah, I definitely agree with you, and I hear you. I think that it is definitely a fine line.
1: Mm-hmm.
0: And I think that actually many of the times, I think that specifically when it's immigrant parents, it's hard to find that line because you're having to deal with understanding what your new culture and your old culture. And wait, actually, I was literally talking to someone about this. I interviewed someone on 2 for 2's like a few weeks ago. I think it was Isaac. No, it was Nishal.
1: Oh, it was Nichelle? I was just with Nichelle.
0: Yeah. We were talking about how immigrant parents don't really teach their kids the language of the country they came from, because I was talking to my mom about this. How could I forget? Because my mom was telling me that immigrant parents don't teach their kids the mm-hmm. language of their country of origin because of the fact that it's complicated. You know, you want your kids to be able to integrate into this culture. You want them to be able to, you know, assimilate into it ultimately. Mm-hmm. And teaching them the origin language does kind of put a cog in the machine where it's like, you know, they have this spiritual verbal connection mm-hmm. to, and it confuses them. Yeah. Yeah.
1: Yeah, I know my parents had the same worry. So they like forced me to read, write, and mm-hmm. like speak in Nepali at home. I think when we first came to the US, I was very confused, like what I'm supposed to speak. So I tried to speak English at home, and I very vividly remember my dad saying, "I don't know English. What are you saying?" Mm-hmm. And I was like, "Oh, okay." So then it just became something. I didn't know my parents spoke English until I was like 9, and I saw them speak English, and I was like, "Oh my God, what?"
0: That's crazy.
1: But yeah, that definitely helped me like learn Nepali better. I mean, the reason why I went to Nepal in the first place was so I could learn Nepali and my culture, and only then did I come here to the US.
0: Yeah. And would you, as a Nepali person who mm-hmm. will have children in the future,
1: yeah,
0: what language are you going to teach your kids first?
1: Oh, that's tough. Oh, first? Ooh.
0: Yes.
1: Well, I mean, there are not to be really nerdy right now, but there are some studies out there that say, like, if you, like, at like a young age, you can teach them all, like, every language, like, 2 languages, 3 languages all at once, and it'll be okay.
0: Yeah.
1: But I can also see where this is going to get really confusing. But, I know my parents will definitely want to, like, teach him Nepali first, but then that's pretty tough for my partner because they don't know Nepali. Realistically speaking, probably English and Nepali at the same time, and then maybe like some other language later, after a year or something. We'll see.
0: Yeah. Wait, can you remind us what languages you speak, please?
1: English, Nepali, Hindi, and then some like dialects of Nepali, like Rai, Limbu, and Sherpa. I also speak, and then Rai, Limbu, Sherpa, and then French. Yeah, I speak French.
0: Yes.
1: I keep forgetting about that. I'm trying to learn Mandarin because I think there's.
0: Dui, shi.
1: I have no idea. I'm trying. I know shisha, which is thank it, you. Right. And nihao is just low. But that's like the most basic ones. I think right now, like, I haven't had time, but definitely my gap year, I read Journey to the West a while ago, and I realized, like, wow, there's so much literature that's, like, hidden away from me by one language barrier.
0: Wow.
1: Like, almost all of Eastern literature is just hidden from me. Because I can't know, like, even if it's translated to English, like, my favorite book of all time, Lord of Mysteries, is translated in English, but, like, the nuances that I would get from reading it in, 100%. like simplified Chinese would be very, very different, you know? Yeah. And I would love to reread it and understand things better. So,
0: I totally agree with that. I think that translation is such...
1: It's tough. It's really tough.
0: It's so complicated.
1: Especially if there's, like, wording differences, you know? Like, for instance, if it's, like there's, like a play on words, for instance. Like, I mean, I know there's, like, some characters in Japanese where it's, like, it sounds the same, but, like, you write it differently, and it means something different, and then there's a dialogue between 2 characters mm-hmm. who have a misunderstanding. If it's translated in English, it's different, because you're, like, huh, how do you misunderstand something that sounds completely different? But if you listen to it in Japanese, it's, like, oh, wow, that's, like, really different, you know?
0: Yes. That's so interesting. I think that I'd never actually fully materialize the thought of, like, Translating homophones is really
1: it's hard. It's tough. Yeah.
0: You know, there probably will be homophones mm-hmm. in the other language.
1: Yeah.
0: Yeah, that is very right.
1: Like, I know in Japanese, there's something with the character of man, and like, if it's altered in some way, it means something completely different, but it sounds similar and looks similar. And yeah. it's always something that's very interested in me, because I've only studied languages where it's like, huh, there is a character. You can alter the character to make it plural or singular, but it's not like a completely different character if you take away like one small part of it, you know?
0: Yeah. No, 100%. That is totally true. That's such a... I have a lot of respect for translators.
1: Yeah, I do too.
0: It's so difficult. Yeah. Okay. I would like to take a little break to do mm-hmm. some PSAs.
1: What's a PSA?
0: A PSA is a public service announcement.
1: And is someone in trouble?
0: No.
1: Oh, okay.
0: It's a just a very...
1: Okay.
0: Yes, you can choose to do it. You can choose. We can do one-on-one.
1: Okay, yeah? Sounds good.
0: Okay. I think I will do Friends of the Oberlin Public Library. I love Friends. Okay. The Friends of the Oberlin Public Library is a non-profit organization designed to help provide Oberlin with public library facilities such as books, CDs, DVDs, computers, and meeting spaces. The Friends provide additional aid to the public library to obtain recourses not covered in the tax-supported budget. Anyone can become a Friend by filling out a membership form at the front desk of the library. Students can join for just $5 and get early access to the spring and fall book sales. Wonderful. Become a Friend of the Oberlin Public Library. That sounds amazing. Yeah, I think I'll do too. Okay.
1: Gun safety. Every day in the U.S., 8 kids are shot by a misused or unlocked gun. Gun sales were at a 20-year high this past summer, and with coronavirus lockdowns keeping more kids at home, the number of deadly unintentional shootings by children is rising. Parents who own guns need to take every precaution when it comes to gun storage. 3 in 4 first and second graders know where their parents keep their gun, and 1 in 3 admit to handling the weapons. Guns need to be locked to prevent children from accessing firearm.
0: Yes, that's a very important PSA. I didn't even know we had that PSA. Wow. Good for you.
1: Yeah, yes. That is very important. It's one thing keeping like your family safe, but like there's two ways. There's two sides of it. One, keeping it safe from the outside, but also keeping it safe from the inside as well.
0: Yes. That's exactly right. That is exactly right. Okay. I also, my best friend from back home texted and she told me that she agrees with you and that jackfruit sucks.
1: Oh, let's go. Nice. Okay. Thank God. Okay. I'm not the only one. Let's go. Every time I go back to the fall, like, it's like, oh man, you're the only one not eating it.
0: I hope you guys get to meet one day. Okay. Time has flown by. Shasha. Also Sasa. Also Sliswot.
1: Yeah. Also Ralph. Shashua, Arthur. Ralph. Sausage.
0: Oh, yeah. Oh, Sausage.
1: Yeah. There was a guy. His name was Aaron Brown. He went to my high school. He could not pronounce my name. And he didn't like the name Ralph or Arthur. So he just said, I'm going to call you Sausage from now on.
0: Wait, what? You had one of your nicknames is Arthur?
1: Yeah.
0: So sweet.
1: In one of my school plays in Kansas, when I was in my Catholic school, like, we were role-playing King Arthur, and I was King Arthur. So,
0: well, that's so interesting, because you are very much so like a brother figure to me, and my older brother is called Arturo Arthur.
1: Oh yeah,
0: that's so interesting. Anyways, that's just more than anything, just a coincidence. Mm-hmm. But I would like to think that there's no such thing as coincidences, because the
1: everything universe is a sign. Is
0: always listening. Anyways, guys, we have 10 minutes left to the show.
1: Oh, really?
0: Yes.
1: Oh,
0: yes.
1: Wow.
0: Time has really flown by. I think that it's so easy talking to you, and I think that we integrated, we managed to slide in some things about multiculturality. You know, we're right there, guys. This Yeah, the show is a bit of a mess sometimes because
1: Well, there's so many interesting topics to talk about, you know? Yeah,
0: that is true. And I feel like the theme of multiculturality allows for so much space in talking about, like, you know, it has a very wide breadth of discussion. But I would like to close it off. I'd like to listen to some of the songs that you want us to recommend. And I would like to, you know, wrap it up. Yeah.
1: Songs that we would like. Oh, okay. Like any type of song or like specifically like violin pieces?
0: Any type of song. What's your favorite song ever? When it's a, ooh, that's a big question.
1: I think right now, for some reason, I have this weird obsession with the song Horse With No Name. I think that's what it's called. I don't know why I like it so much.
0: By America George.
1: Oh yeah, that's the one.
0: Yeah.
1: That one, and then of course, like Southern Nights by Glen Campbell is probably my favorite song of all time, right now at least. Yeah.
0: Okay, we will be playing it. Okay, and we will also be closing off because that'll leave for a little bit of time. So we will be closing off
1: with. Wait. Well, one question for everyone. Yes. What is your favorite dinosaur? That is all for me.
0: My favorite dinosaur is, I will speak for the audience.
1: Okay.
0: Because the audience has no, actually, they could always call. We do have a station phone for that.
1: Oh, really?
0: Yes.
1: Where's the phone?
0: Oh, my best friend says, I love Southern Nights. Play Southern Nights.
1: Oh, let's go.
0: Janina, te lo juro, ¿por qué? Te estoy escuchando, papi. Te estoy escuchando y todos te estamos escuchando. Pero bueno. Yeah. I will speak for the audience, and apparently Janina can also. What's your favorite dinosaur, Janina? We're all listening in. She's typing. Oh my gosh. While she types, because it's really slow typing here. Oh, the long-necked one.
1: The Brachiosaur,
0: I would like
1: the. Is she talking about the one from Jurassic Park 1 where they first come into the opening panel and they like look up and it's like a huge dinosaur with a long neck?
0: Oh yeah, that could definitely be it. I better let's call her. Let's see if she picks up. Okay, hi my beautiful, lovely baby friend. Okay, we're listening to you. Okay, this is audience interaction for everyone tuning in, bro. This is great audience interaction. What's your favorite dinosaur, and is it the one that Sasha was describing about the one that is really big and isn't
1: the big? Jurassic Park, yeah.
0: Yes.
2: Yes, the long-necked one. I don't know what it's called, but I love it. Okay, it's
1: yeah, yeah. That's a brachiosaur. Yeah.
2: Yeah, the brachiosaur. That's my favorite.
1: Okay. Nice. That's a really good one.
0: Wonderful. Good. I'm glad to hear from you. Okay. Goodbye, Janina. Thank you for interacting with us.
2: Goodbye.
0: I would also like to say that my favorite dinosaur is the Brachiosaur. I'm not a copycat, but I do like that one too. Okay. Wonderful. Thank you so much, Sasha, for being on here.
1: Thank you for having me.
0: You're such a great person and you're such a great interviewee and it's so easy to talk to you.
1: You're a fantastic interviewer.
0: Oh. Thank you.
1: That is the term, right? Interviewer?
0: That is a term.
1: Okay, that is a term, yeah.
0: Good job. Okay. Wonderful. Thank you so much, and I hope that everyone has a wonderful, wonderful week, rest of the week. We're all watching our World Cup matches.
1: France versus Senegal today.
0: Also, in 2 days, Norway versus England. Yeah, that's very interesting.
1: Erling Haaland, let's go. Quarterfinals? Yes.
0: Okay. Thank you so much, Sasha, and everyone for tuning in. Gracias, Janina. Yo te amo mucho. Besitos en la cola. Okay. Goodbye. Have a beautiful, wonderful day. This is Southern Nights by Glen Campbell. From Mexico.

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And we also stream live at WOBCFM.org. Thank you for being aboard. Now, we're going to play a song starting up here to start the show. Listen up.

Deuteronomy, just before dawn, through a silence you feel you could cut with a knife, announces the cat who can now be reborn and come back to a different Jellicle life.

Well, there we have it, Memory from Cats. And there's a particular reason I'm playing that today, because we want to value and trust and help our memory along, nurture our memory. I'll talk more about it later in the program, but right now what I want to do is turn up my headphones a little bit. There we go. I want to read a poem, and it's from 1914. It's called The Soldier. And it is a poem written by the English poet Rupert Brooke. And it just came to my mind as I was visiting my young friend from England at the library. So I shall read the poem and then we'll talk a little bit about it. If I should die, think only this of me, that there's some corner of a foreign field that is forever England. There shall be in that rich earth a richer dust concealed. A dust whom England bore, shaped, made aware, gave once her flowers to love, her ways to roam, a body of England's, breathing English air, washed by the rivers, blessed by suns of home. And think this heart, all evil shed away, a pulse in the eternal mind, no less, gives somewhere back the thoughts by England given, her sights and sounds, dreams happy as her day, and laughter learnt of friends and gentleness in hearts at peace under an English heaven. It is called The Soldier, and it is a poem written by the English poet Rupert Brooke, who was killed in that war of the First World War. It is the fifth and final sonnet in the sequence 1914, published posthumously in 1915 in the collection 1914 and Other Poems. And the manuscript itself is located at King's College, Cambridge. I'm going to skip the structure of the poem because I am actually less, well, maybe. All right, it's short. I'll read it. Written with 14 lines in a Petrarchan sonnet form, the poem is divided into an opening octet and then followed by a concluding sestet. The octet is rhymed after Shakespearean sonnets, ABAB, CD, CD, while the sestet follows rhyme scheme of the Petrarchan sonnets, EFG, EFG. I didn't know there was technicality, so now we know. This sonnet encompasses the future memorial of a soldier should he die in battle. He declares his patriotism by asserting that his Englishness will be buried with him forever where he lies in a foreign land. The poem appears not to follow the normal purpose of a Petrarchan sonnet. It does not go truly into detail about a predicament or resolution, as is customary with this form. Rather, the atmosphere remains constantly in the blissful state of the English soldier. Very interesting. Now, the cultural influence. Prior to the first moon landing in 1969, William Safire prepared a speech for Richard Nixon to give in case of disaster. First moon landing, disaster possible. The last line of the prepared address echoes the second and third lines of the poem. The same lines were also used in the lyrics of Pink Floyd's The Gunner's Dream. That would be 1984 on The Final Cut, and Al Stewart's Somewhere in England 1915 on A Beach Full of Shells. The poem is read in its entirety in films Oh, What a Lovely War and All the King's Men. Now, this is interesting. The references. Rupert Brooke and the Prophets of Poetry. You may look these things up. This is just from Wikipedia. You can look it up. Transactions of the Cambridge Bibliographical Society. Rupert Brooke and the Prophets of Poetry. People don't tend to think of poetry and the Prophets of Poetry, but maybe it's time to think about those things, because profit is more than money. Profit is more than the profit motive in the capitalist system, and profit is more than if you gain the whole world
and you lose your soul, what profiteth a man, as they say. William Safire essay, Disaster Never Came. That disaster of the moon landing, thank God, or whoever you happen to confer with in the invisible realm, didn't come, didn't happen. Dominic Tierney, Doomsday Speeches. This is interesting. If D-Day and the moon landing had failed, and this is apparently an article in The Atlantic in 2012, January 25th, 2012, Doomsday Speeches. I'm going to have to look that up because that's a very interesting idea. The Doomsday Speeches that did not get delivered. If D-Day and the moon landing had failed in The Atlantic. And this is Darrell Easley, E-A-S-L-E-A, March 2024. Quote, it ended up very miserable. Even Roger Waters says what a miserable period it was, and he was the one who made it entirely miserable, end quote. How Pink Floyd made the final cut and learned to hate each other, end quote. And this apparently is the Progressive, and it was retrieved, and this is important because this is today's date also, the 9th of July, 2024. And here we are retrieving it on the 9th of July, 2026. Irony or coincidence or whatever. But here we are, The Soldier by Rupert Brooke. Yeah, maybe a poem a day keeps the doomsdays away. Let's try it. A poem a day. So we're here today on Hypocrisy Now, where mostly we talk about the separation of church and state. But I want to talk about the separation of church and hate. And that's a concept that I learned from, I think it's from AU, from Americans United for Separation of Church and State. Because we are, in the news of the day, we are being led down the path of thorns, not the path of roses, not the, you know, place to the good place. We're being led down a path of thorns with the lie of hate, the lie of the separation of people, the lie of the separation from the universe, the separation from nature. Those are lies. They are the seminal lies that keep us miserable and at war and at hatred and at killing each other. God, people, it's time for a change. As humanity, we need to take a giant leap forward. The way we do that is to dispel the fear, embrace the love, and move forward. And in order, when we seek the truth, what comes right at us in from every form and in every way is the lie. And right now, the lie is coming at us fast and furious. The lie of separation. And we can hate on Trump, and we can hate on his regime, and we can hate on all this hate. It's not doing us a damn bit of good. But if we start embracing the opposite of that hate, that lie, that is, we start embracing the truth and living in the truth, that truth itself will go forth and dispel the lies. That truth will go forward and fight the lies for us in the realm of consciousness, because that's where everything happens, whether we see it or not, whether we know it or not, whether we remember or not, whether we remember or not. Because you can have incidents, and I have recently had one, where for a period of time, you can go forward and do what is necessary to do according to consciousness and lack the memory of it, but it has been accomplished. It is such an interesting phenomenon. They are still trying to figure that out. So I am saying that here on Hypocrisy Now, Rabble Rouser here on Hypocrisy Now today, I am quoting Thomas Paine, and I'm going to
ride this rail as far as it goes. Quote, we have it in our power to begin the world over again. Thomas Paine said this, and it was either in Common Sense or in The American Crisis, which we've been talking about the last few weeks because of the imminence of the 4th of July and the 250th anniversary of the Declaration of Independence. Now, last week we did not do a show, and therefore we did not read the Declaration of Independence as we had thought we would. I think we will do it. I'm not going to do it today because I'm just not in the mood for that. I want to do something else. I was going to move on anyway, but I wanted to have that in the rearview mirror. But we'll do it, and I have done it before, and we'll do it again, but I just wanted to go in a quite a different direction today because of my recent experience. And it has to do with memory, and it has to do with going forward, and it has to do with interventions of amazing, I don't even know what the word would be, because I guess that our actions and our beingness calls forth the things that we need from the universe. Think about that. Our beingness calls forth what we need from the universe. And we may not recognize it at the time. We may not remember it. We may not have consciousness of it, but it happens. And this is a clue to know that we must be kind and accepting of each other because we may be entertaining angels unaware. We may be entertaining angels unaware. We do not know if that person next to us on the bus might be able to give us CPR if we needed it. We don't know that, but maybe it could be. Maybe that person walking down the street toward us that has tattoos all over them and wild and crazy hair, and maybe talking to himself, he may be the one who catches you if you trip and fall over a curb. We may be entertaining angels unaware. So we need to have a greater appreciation for each other. We're not in this universe alone. We're not in this world alone. There are 8.5 billion of us, and it's because we're here to help each other, to be here for each other, to share, to give what we have, to share with others, and to receive from others what we need, which we may not even know we need. Because we don't know everything, but everything is known. It is known by the universe, and that is a universe that is not visible to us, and yet acts with us, in accord with us, for us, and lifts us up. And it works through everybody. In its invisibility, it is able to permeate everyone and everything. And so in the Hindu pantheon, they have an appreciation of the self in all things, in all beings, in all people. It's why they have in India the cult of the sacred cow. There is the divinity in all, in everything. And so here we are in the United States in the 21st century, and we are being confronted with the lies that keep us from knowing the truth, from embracing the truth, from living the truth, and from acting out the truth. They are so busy acting out the lies, and we keep flailing about fighting off the lies as they manifest in our physical reality. The causal nature of the universe is invisible. That is

CD players, because, you know, it's a manifestation of the technology and the idea that technology will save us, technology will play our music, technology this and that and the other thing, and the fear that technology will replace us. Oh my, we have so many lies to deal with. But the truth is, the music of the spheres belongs to all of us. It's in our hearts, it's in our minds, it's everywhere. So maybe I will play a song. I just played Memory, because memory is so important, and yet it is not all. Consciousness is all, and we are part and parcel of consciousness. It works within us, it works through us, and it works for us. It attracts to us what we need, and we frequently, I would dare say almost never, know what we really need, because we are so focused on the physical world, and we hardly ever take time to focus on the invisible world. But the invisible world is the causal world. Everything that we see comes from the unseen. And so I'm saying that what we need to do is work in that invisible world. It doesn't mean that we cease working in the visible world, because we do. We have to have our epes and our shields and our swords and all these sorts of things. We have to have our CD players and our computers and all this stuff. But they are tools. They are tools that help us in the process of connecting with the invisible and changing things from the causal level of consciousness. So let's think about that. And let's listen to this song. I want to play this song because I think we need to lift up our consciousness to understand the one world, the beloved community that we need to be working and striving for. And we do it first in our own consciousness. In our own consciousness, we connect with that oneness, and then we be it. And as we be it in the world, it connects with others, and they get to be it, and they get to be with others. And it connects in this great web of life, and we can change things this way. Things are the mess they are because of the consciousness that has preceded this moment. Everything that has come before has created what it is that we are dealing with right now. And it is time to change. So in order to change, we need to know how to approach invisibility and the causal nature of things. So we'll play this song, and let me see what number is it. Because it's number 12. Okay, it is on number 12, but let's see what it does. We'll play it, and it will go on to CD2. Here we go. Turn it on and play. Nope. It has to go back. One. Oh, come on. See, this is what happens. It sets on a number, and then when you hit play, it jumps to a different number. So we have to reset it. Okay. Now we're ready. There we go. This should be number 12, and it should be One World.

There we have it. That is from the CD set called Bridge to Havana. And this is, it has so many wonderful things on it. I'll play it. It's called the Studio Album and Live Concert Film DVD, Bridge to Havana. Gladys Knight and Bonnie Raitt and Pablo Menendez, Peter Frampton, a whole bunch of wonderful people. And as I listen to it more, I'll play it more for us. A lot of these people, I don't know, but I'm sure I would love the whole thing. But I choose this one because of the name of the song. One world is what we must be striving to understand. We are not separate from each other. We are not separate from each other. We are not separate from the cause of the universe. We are one. And that's a good thing. And in a way, because we're out here flailing about in our separation or our illusions of separation, our delusions of separation, we're flailing about out here. We are all struggling to come home to oneness. To oneness. We are one. And there's a song by the Emma's Revolution that I think I'll play later, which says that very thing. So we are here on WOBC 91.5 FM, Oberlin College and Community Radio. Thank you for being aboard Hypocrisy Now. We've been doing this for a few years now, and just to highlight and to focus on the idea of the separation and that whole idea of separation, what that means when it comes to separation of church and state means that we do not want the man-made state and the man-made church to be dictating to us who and what we are and who and what we can do or how and what we can do. Because these are creation of unevolved consciousnesses as institutions. If we want different institutions that perform in different ways, we have to change the consciousness with which the institutions are created. That means we must rise above the separation, the idea of separation. But we must separate church and hate. We must separate individuals and their delusion of hate, individuals and their delusion of power, and the delusion of individuals and states and institutions with the idea of war. What they are trying to kill is their own self, because that's all there is. We are one. One world. One consciousness, one humanity, and that humanity involves nature and animals and creatures and even spiders and insects that I'm not very happy with in the summer. But anyway, I'm not that evolved. Bugs still bug me. Anyway, this is Rabble Rouser. We're here on Hypocrisy Now on WOBC. We're so happy to be here. Happy to be in the studio, whether the CD players work or not. We'll deal with it somehow. And sometimes an angel will come to help us. And sometimes a friend will come to help us. And if we but knew that everybody who appears in our life has been called here by us and by the universe that says, you need this now. Now, what a concept, wouldn't you say? So we should welcome with love everything and everyone who comes into our awareness. And if we did that, how could we possibly, if we saw everyone as an angel coming to deliver a gift or a message, how would our lives change? How would life on earth change? And how could we embrace the truth and live in the truth, which the truth will repel the lies? And the lies will find no fertile field in which to grow. It's just like the parable that says that you will cast out the seed. Some of them will land on rocks and not germinate, and some will grow in fields. But we can decide that by our welcoming attitude. Because
wise men, and probably because their wives or sisters or mothers told them this, have said that a wise man has no enemies. An ignorant man has no friends. And we're seeing this acted out on major stages. You have Donald Trump going to the NATO summit, which is supposed to be friends. And they are friends and allies and have been for generations. And that ignorant man is going over there and chastising them and criticizing them and damning them. He is damning himself. He is projecting out his ignorance and trying to make it stick onto others. It will not stick onto others. It is his. It must be reflected back to him that that is what he is putting out there. That's not the truth. That is the lie. And Trump spends so much time living in the lie that I don't know that if the truth gave him a karate kick in the teeth, that he would recognize it as truth. I feel sorry for that man. And I feel sorry for the people who are around him and living in that lie with him. We, the people who are interested in living in truth, must declare our independence from the lie. The lie is being acted out. It actually is being acted out for our benefit. It is a mirror of the collective consciousness that has occurred. The past has come forward. It is in our face. The past has created this moment. It couldn't have come from anywhere else. It's time for a change. That's why it is here in our face. Dare we embrace it? Dare we embrace it and say, I see this. I will clear it out of my consciousness and I will create from the invisible and I will create anew. We have it in our power to create the world over again. Thomas Paine, he was a man before his time, but he did his diligence and he gave us the background that gave us the Declaration of Independence. That Declaration of Independence was published after Common Sense. It was in the spring and summer of 1776. Thomas Paine published Common Sense. I think it was in January of 1776. And so many, if you compare Common Sense, the pamphlet, with the Declaration of Independence, the Declaration, you will find so many convergences of words and thoughts and concepts that have been migrated from one to the other, and it has become our inheritance. Now, my intention for last week's show of Hypocrisy Now was to read the Declaration of Independence and the grievances against George III. And we missed that show. That's a whole other story there. But that sometimes things happen, and they happen in service. I have to think that things happen in service to the truth, because my whole life has been about seeking the truth. I have been a lifetime seeker and hopefully a lifetime speaker of truth. Now, I can't say that I absolutely remember everything that I say or everything that I have thought to say at all times, but this has always been my intent. And an interesting idea that has come because of things that have transpired in the past week is that I have always wanted to know everything. Now, never mind that I set out on an impossible task. Never mind. That's neither here nor there. Because knowing everything means rising above the things that are not pertinent. And so we get into the realm of the causal, of the invisible, and we strive to bring that truth into the visible realm.
in which perhaps it manifests as angelic interventions into situations that come to people's attention because the universe operates through them, through the invisible, through them, and they come to your aid. That's an angel. That's my angel, John. So anyway, thank you, John. And thank you for all the individuals who have become angels and inquired about the wellness of this particular individual called Rabble Rouser. And I'm saying that maybe the other day, maybe it was more rabble babble than anything else. But I thank you all. And I thank you for listening and staying with us. And I thank you for listening over time so that you could tell the difference. And I thank you for being with us all the time. So, I wanted to play another song. And I think I might want that one to be at the end of the hour. But maybe I'll play this one because it's quite in tune with what we're talking about. And it's, you know this song. I've played it many times. It's called Imagine. Imagine all the people. Imagine all the people. When I go out to the Peace Vigil at the southeast corner of Tappan Square at noon on Saturday, which I do on occasion, I always have the sign, Imagine. It has the peace sign like it is from a T-shirt. I think I got it from a T-shirt. I made a sign, and I have a poster of it. I keep it in my vehicle, and it's always there because imagination, Einstein said it, imagination is more important than knowledge. Imagination is more important than knowledge. And I'm saying, along with Tom Paine, we have it in our power to begin the world over again. We begin it with imagination. We put ideas into the invisible, and ideas come back to us from the invisible to manifest in the world and to manifest in our physical reality. Yes, we are going to listen to Imagine. That is number 4 here. And this is, of course, you know, from John Lennon and the Beatles and that gang of wonderful individuals who gave so much to the world and who continue to give great inspiration to the world. So thank you all. All right, listen up here. This is going to be on CD2. CD2 is operating. If I had trouble the other day with CD1, it's because CD1 just doesn't work. It's a whole different kind, and I don't know that company. I do know TIAC. TIAC works. So we'll listen to Imagine. Listen up. 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And for you listening out in the greater world, WOBCFM.org. Thank you all for being aboard.

Well, that's our message. One world. One world. We will get there. And we each have a part of it. I'm trying to work here with this PSA notebook. No wonder they broke it off. They bent it back. All right. Let's see. I have to do a couple of public service announcements because that's what we're about here. The 988 24-hour crisis hotline. 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Let's see, there's a card here that has even more information. And I want everybody to stay with us. We are in the biggest fight for the uplifting of consciousness ever, I think, since Jesus. 988. The 988 Suicide and Crisis Lifeline offers access to trained professionals who can help people experience a mental health who are experiencing a mental health or substance use crisis. So call 988 now if you need help with any of the following: thoughts of suicide, drinking too much, using drugs, feeling depressed, dealing with trauma. Always, in every situation, try to seek the truth. And then you will not be deluded. You will not be deluded because the lie is delusion. And we're talking about that. So this is the PSA book. That's the one. Now, this week we don't have the community meals, so I'm not going to tell us about that. We'll start up again next week. They're closed for maintenance of the, they do this yearly maintenance of the kitchen and such. So, but on Monday, we'll talk about that, Monday 5 till 5:30. 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Call 988 anytime. And that's the suicide and crisis lifeline. Yes, okay. That's community action to save strays. Now, this one will help you. 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No, that too, indivisible, because we're all one after all. But from the invisible gives us these furry, wonderful little creatures called cats. And in Oberlin, Community Action to Save Strays works to improve the lives of feral and stray cats through a humane system of trapping, neutering, and returning, and finding strays foster and forever homes. 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And let's see, what else do we have here? City Fresh. I don't have the current information about them, so I'm not going to do that right now. 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I'll give you that. City Fresh, cityfresh.org. And they should be having produce by now. And you can join as it's a community sustainable agriculture, CSA. And they're working out of the farm up there, the George Jones Farm. And they make deliveries in Oberlin. And I'm not sure, as I say, I don't have the current information on that. But go to cityfresh.org and get the current information. Sign up to support community supportive agriculture. It's a good thing. The more independent the communities can be on the necessities, the better it is for the people in those places. So we must manifest these things out of our love, not out of our fear. And we are talking about that sort of thing because I want to read this situation here from this book. The quote is on the cover. This book is by Eric Fromm. He was a great psychoanalyst. Quote, "Human history began with an act of disobedience, and it is not unlikely that it will be terminated by an act of obedience."
end quote. So I jump inside to the article, Disobedience as a Psychological and Moral Problem, because we are going to recast our challenges, not as mere physical challenges, but as moral problems, moral situations, which challenge us to go within and go within to the causal invisibility and make decisions and choices from that level of consciousness. So here's the quote. I don't want to go back too far. Okay, I will. I will take three paragraphs here. Why is man so prone to obey, and why is it so difficult for him to disobey? As long as I am obedient to the power of the state, the church, or public opinion, I feel safe and protected. In fact, it makes little difference what power it is that I am obedient to. It is always an institution or men who use force in one form or another and who fraudulently claim omniscience and omnipotence. My obedience makes me part of the power I worship. Hence, I feel strong. I can make no error since it decides for me. I cannot be alone because it watches over me. I cannot commit a sin because it does not let me do so. And even if I do sin, the punishment is only the way of returning to the Almighty Power. In order to disobey, one must have the courage to be alone, to err, and to sin. But courage is not enough. The capacity for courage depends on a person's state of development. Only if a person has emerged from mother's lap and father's commands, only if he has emerged as a fully developed individual and thus has acquired the capacity to think and feel for himself, only then can he have the courage to say no to power, to disobey. A person can become free through acts of disobedience by learning to say no to power. But not only is the capacity for disobedience the condition for freedom, freedom is also the condition for disobedience. If I am afraid of freedom, I cannot dare to say no. I cannot have the courage to be disobedient. Indeed, freedom and the capacity for disobedience are inseparable. Hence, any social, political, and religious system which proclaims freedom yet stamps out disobedience cannot speak the truth. So, there's more, and there's lots more. This is a book. Everyone should get this book. It is so important. It is called On Disobedience by Eric Fromm, F-R-O-M-M. And the other essay that you should be aware of is Henry David Thoreau's On the Duty of Civil Disobedience. We must say no to the lie. Now, he's using the word power. They're co-equal. You can use that word if you like. But because I want to focus on truth, we must say no to the lie. And everything that separates, everything that says that there are others is the lie. Now, for the purpose of the struggle that we are involved in, we must identify those who are perpetrating the lies. And so I say, Trump is an ignorant man, and he is going among people who should be friends and displaying his ignorance. These are for the purpose of defining truth, defining the lie, choosing the moral choice is to embrace the truth and to say no to the lie. No is a very powerful word. It is not just about yes in the universe. They are two sides of a coin, and we need both of them. We need the strength and the courage and the moral clarity to say no to the lie, to say yes to the truth. I will be referencing a book called The Power of the Powerless.
And this is by Vaclav Havel, H-A-V-E-L. He was the leader of the Velvet Revolution in Czechoslovakia back toward the end of the USSR, the end of the Soviet Union. And he had been imprisoned for his radical actions in organizing the people, especially the people in the union, in his labor union. But he became president of Czechoslovakia after the Communist Party of Czechoslovakia finally, under stress and duress and the power that came forth and ended the Soviet Union. It was kind of an entropy. But he became the president. He did not seek it. He was drafted to be the president because he had been the leader of the Velvet Revolution, and they needed someone who was known to lead them out of the darkness into the light. And he wrote a memoir called Living in Truth. And we are focusing on truth. And I will tell you about another person, another individual who wrote a memoir. Gandhi, Mohandas Gandhi, wrote a memoir called My Experiments with Truth, or My Experiments with Living in Truth. Both of these, we will be referencing these over the rest of the summer. And I hope that everyone buys these books and just take this on as something that you are seeking. Truth is something we are seeking. It is not given to us. We must find it. It is there. It is there in everything, in every situation, in every person. But we must seek it. The power of seeking is what draws it to us, the truth, living in truth. And right now, I want to play a song going into the next hour. Now, I'm going to probably do a little bit of a mix-up here because the next hour is Labor Beat. And maybe we'll get into some things having to do with labor, but I so want to talk about truth right now. We're going to play Eyes on the Prize because this helps us guide us where we're going, keeping our eyes on the prize. That is the keep our eyes on the truth. So let's listen up to this song. But first, I'll remind you, you're listening to WOBC 91.5 FM Oberlin College and Community Radio, also streaming live at WOBCFM.org. Thank you for being aboard Hypocrisy Now! Labor Beat today. And we will go into the next hour. Wait, what number is this? Number 9. Okay. Let me get this set up here. And then we will listen to Eyes on the Prize, and we'll be back in a minute. Listen up. Sing along if you want.

Right. Now, that's a wonderful album. It's my favorite Bruce Springsteen. It's called The Seeger Sessions. And Keep Your Eyes on the Prize. I love that. I have another version of it on another CD, but that one's special. I like it a lot. Keep Your Eyes on the Prize. And for our purposes today, we're talking about truth and about saying no to the lies. You say yes to the truth, you say no to the lies. You know, when we grow up, if we say no to our parents, we are chastised and sometimes even smacked and sometimes beaten. Because, after all, when you say no, that's considered to be a sin among many, cults. Cults of follow the authority. Fromm says here, that it is not unlikely that it will be terminated by an act of obedience is because we are taught to worship authority, whether that authority is legitimate or not. And we have a lot of illegitimate authority out there that is demanding yes, that is demanding obedience, and we must learn to say no. We must embrace our courage. Look at all those billionaires. They have all the money in the whole freaking world, and they could not say no to the lie. It takes a lot to have courage to say no, but they buckled immediately. Trump called them to heel, and they did. We must not do that. We must say no to the lie and embrace the truth. And so that brings me to the next thing that I want to talk about here. We're going to probably just mix a bit of hypocrisy now and labor beat today because I am on a roll, so to speak. And it's not a sesame roll either. I think I'm so funny. Rabble rouser here. Okay, this is from the New Republic. The question is, who goes MAGA? That is, Make America Great Again. I mean, that is one of the biggest delusions going. It is one of the biggest lies ever. There have been moments of greatness, and there are great people who live in this country and who have lived in this country. And there are the opposite also who have lived in this country and who live in this country now and who are perpetrating the lies. That be said, we will go on here with this essay. It's called in the column The 11th Hour. In a famous Harper's essay published 4 months before Pearl Harbor, the journalist Dorothy Thompson asked, quote, who goes Nazi, end quote. Today, Thompson would ask, quote, who goes MAGA, end quote. MAGA isn't Nazism, but the typology is basically the same. Thompson observed, quote, a new kind of human being with an imbalance in his nature, end quote. His energies are beyond the capacity of his intellect to discipline. That is, he doesn't discipline his mind. His body is vigorous, his mind is childish, his soul has been almost completely neglected, end quote. Today, we call this social type a member of Donald Trump's cabinet. Thompson structured the essay imaginatively. She pictured surveying the room at a cocktail party, identifying various human categories. She spotted only one, quote, born Nazi, end quote. Well, let's update that to, quote, born authoritarian, end quote. 8 decades later, you will recognize him instantly. Quote, he has never been crossed in his life. He spends his time at the game of seeing what he can get away with. His life is spent in sensation-seeking and theatricality. He is utterly inconsiderate of everybody. He is inordinately vain, end quote. Donald Trump was not yet born, and Dorothy Thompson nailed him. Any other sociopaths in this party? Look,
there's White House Deputy Chief of Staff Stephen Miller. Thompson called him Mr. C. Quote, he has always moved among important people and always been socially on the periphery, end quote. That makes Miller dangerous. Quote, he loathes everything that reminds him of his origins and his humiliations. Pity he has utterly erased from his nature and joy he has never known. Pity he has utterly erased from his nature and joy he has never known. He has an ambition, bitter and burning. It is to rise to such an eminence that no one can ever again humiliate him, end quote. Standing by the fireplace, Thompson spies Mr. B. Quote, his code is not his own. It is that of his class, no worse, no better. He fits easily into whatever pattern is successful, end quote. Substitute party for class, and Mr. B. is Secretary of State Marco Rubio, or maybe Vice President J.D. Vance. Some Trump cabinet members might be too broken to invite to Thompson's party. Health and Human Services Secretary, dumb freaking Bob, his cousin calls him a, quote, predator who, quote, enjoyed showing off how he put baby chickens and mice in the blender to feed his hawks, end quote. That's who is at HHS. Dumb freaking Bob. I refuse to use his initials or relate him to the true Kennedy who bore that name and made it worthy of respect. This individual does not. Back to the article. Homeland Security Secretary Kristi Noem boasted in her memoir about shooting her puppy. Quote, I hated that dog, end quote. Defense Secretary Pete Hegseth's mother called him, quote, an abuser of women, end quote. FBI Director Kash Patel came into office with a published enemies list. Ours is not a conservative government, nor even just a bad government. It's a sociopathic and increasingly authoritarian government that takes pleasure in killing fishermen who may or may not be transporting drugs, arresting and deporting children, halting cancer drug trials, demolishing part of the White House, and inventing crimes committed by people it doesn't like. Where does Trump even find these broken people? Huh? There are so many more of them than we ever imagined. That is from the New Republic, December 2025. Look it up. Think about it. Contemplate it. They are elucidating the lies, the sociopathology that we are living through with this regime occupying our government is a gross manifestation of the lie of separation, the lie of otherness. We must know it, we must recognize it, and we must say no to it. And as Paul Robeson said, I wonder if I have it. Sometimes I have it with me, and sometimes I don't. Paul Robeson said, some fight fascism with guns, some with pen and brush. I'm paraphrasing. I need to find it. Wait a minute here. Well, some with tools, and you know, anyway. But what he's saying is that regardless of our politics or the color of our skins or our religion, we must, if we want to live as free human beings, we must fight fascism with everything we've got. Fight it to the death. And that is where we are in this temporal world. We must rise above. We have to fight it on this basis, but we also have to fight it in the causal world. And the cause is the idea of separation and bring together the
the lie of separation. They are not different than we are, but they are acting out something very different. And we must bring together, because the cause is oneness, the cause of the change that we want is oneness. So somehow we must bridge that gap. And I think that we do it by empathy. I don't know a lot about empathy, but it is allowing for the fact of that person going through a process that they're probably not even aware of. They're probably acting out of something they're not even aware of because the causes are invisible. But it probably came about in their childhood, something that damaged them so significantly that they are unable to embrace their humanity. And that is where we come in. We can acknowledge their humanity without their acting it out. We can acknowledge that in spite of what they're acting out, they're human beings in that physical frame, in that physical brain, in that physical mind. We have to help them remember humanity and remember their humanity, because it probably was beaten out of them either psychologically or physically or sexually by whatever means the family system, I have to say, inculcated them with hatred. It happened before they became conscious. And that period of time from birth to age about 7 is the critical time of humanity becoming humanity. And a lot of people don't get through it with their humanity intact, because we have a system of institutions that is about beating humanity out of people and making people into automatons. And in this book by Eric Fromm called On Disobedience, he elucidates this so well. But we need to understand it so that we can apply a healing balm in the causal realm that will influence them somehow and hopefully lift them up and stop their worst impulses of acting out their hatred and their fear and their terror. Because that's where we are. This is the struggle of great love versus great fear. They are living in fear. We are striving to live in truth. And as soon as we declare for truth, as soon as we declare that we are seeking truth, whatever comes at us illustrates the lie and shows us what it is that is standing between us and truth and our experience of truth and our being anchored in that truth, which will ultimately then anchor us into light. So we're going through a dark time. It is the time in which we have the opportunity to grasp our humanity in a greater form and transcend the darkness, enter into light. As a species, as humanity, as individuals, each one of us plays a part. And even these people who are acting out the darkness, who are acting out the lies, they are part and they are playing a role. And it is for the ultimate upliftment of all of us, of all of humanity. It's quite a lift. There's 8.5 billion of us on the earth. And it is a big lift, but that's why it takes all of us, because it is such an immense task, an immense bit of work. But it's also such a crucial time in the existence of life itself and the existence of the earth and of the universe. And we're here for it. We're here in this great struggle. It's never been easy to discover truth in the midst of lies. And it seems to be more difficult now. But we can scrape away the lies by focusing on
the desire to know the truth. It should be the only desire we have. Oh, we have need of food, and we have need of clothing, and we have need of housing, and we have need of transportation and education and all this. We have need of some shekel, some money to live in the world. But those are extraneous things. The truth is what we seek. We may have forgotten about it because so much has transpired in our lives since we got here with that message to seek truth and speak truth and speak truth to power, speak truth about power. But let's get back on track. Let's say, this is why we're here. We're not here to amass $1 trillion. I mean, how freaking ridiculous is that? And they want to spend $1 trillion to go put an encampment on the moon? Excuse me, there are much better ways to get to the moon and to inhabit it than spending trillions of dollars that should be being used for affordable housing for people on Earth, and spending $1 trillion for medicines to make people well against Ebola, against HIV.

Now, I'm going to tack off a little bit here to Labor Beat, because having been in a situation where there are lots of people who are working for my benefit and for the benefit of everybody that they come into contact with, we have to appreciate this, the angels in our midst. You know, they go out from their official duties, and they are just a person on the street. They are just a person in a grocery store. They are just a person who wants to go and cast their ballot. These are angels who are doing good things for people in the world. And I'm talking about healthcare workers. For a simple 24 hours, having encountered probably about 20 of those individuals, and I have to tell you, so many of them had K names. They had very interesting K names. I thought that was so interesting. I kept a list of people that I was meeting and how they were helping me, because I thought it was so interesting that all these people were here with the specific intention of helping people. That's why they're angels, because they have empathy. They want to help people. They want to be there for whatever help you need in your current challenge, whatever it is. So I want to give a shout out to healthcare workers and lift them up. We had such a good time. We were laughing and joking, and it was fun to keep them laughing, because, you know, they're tough jobs. They're tough jobs. They meet people in some of their worst moments and probably receive abuse from those people, even though those people need them terribly. They are in a state where they are not capable of contacting that appreciation and respect for these individuals who are helping them, and I'm sorry for that. But if you are in a situation like that, give them the respect and appreciation that they deserve and that they so well earn and so well deserve. And so I'll tell you about National Nurses United, which is a national nurses union working for the upliftment of the nurses in their very, very difficult job, because the hospitals, you know, are owned by capitalists anymore. They're not owned by religious orders or things that they used to be. They used to be nonprofits, remember, until capitalism decided that people are getting awful sick in this world. Maybe we better get some money out of this. Maybe we better make some profits. And to which I say, Rabble Rouser here says, the profit motive is the root of all evil. And I mean that seriously. Nobody needs billions of dollars. Nobody needs $1 trillion, and nobody should be allowed to accrue that much of the resources of this society and hold it in a hoarding situation and use it to the detriment of the people who created the value that gave them that money. Billionaires don't create any value. They take it. They take it from the working people who have created the true value. We must learn to appreciate the people who are doing the work of this society. And I'll tell you, I was up at Avon a month or so ago, and I was at the mall there. It's a horrible place. Don't go there if you don't have to. The traffic is horrendous, and there is so much traffic. It was 2 o'clock in the afternoon, and there must have been 40 cars stacked up just to get out of that one driveway. And I'm saying to myself, what? Who the hell is working? What are these people doing out here not working? So let's appreciate the people who are doing the work in this society, doing the work in the world. And let's knock down this edifice of worship for these people who are takers, the billionaires and those who do not create anything, the Peter Thiels and the corporate CEOs who do nothing but gather money, take money from the working people. Yeah, if you want to say it's the class war, damn right it's the class war. I'm Rabble Rouser here, and I'm saying it's the

class war, and the billionaires and the CEOs and the trillionaire imbecile that wants to go to Mars. I say send him in a craft that has a one-way ticket and crashes and burns upon arrival on Mars. Yeah, send him off. Now, yeah, I'm othering him because he needs to. He needs some spiritual intervention, and I think that might do it. The crash and burn on Mars might do it. Anyway, oh man, you know, maybe I better do some PSAs. I'm getting a little hot here. And let's see. Yeah, that's what's this? Oh, let's see. Yeah, this is the one. It's interesting. This one is a CD on one side and the DVD on the other. I've never seen that before, but I'm not into the techno stuff, you know. That was the Seeger Sessions, Bruce Springsteen. Springsteen, thanks for that. And we played Imagine. So I'm going to put these away so we don't get confused. And I'll probably play another song going out. We'll play the CD. This is another one, Playing for Change, that has a CD and a DVD, but they're on separate discs. And we play the CD here on the CD player. And some of them are so interesting because you can also use them as an MP3. So that must be able to be used out of the computer. So I don't know about that, but... And if we play that one, it will probably be the One Love song. And we like that, so we'll play that. Yeah. Anyway, where was I? Do some PSAs. We have it in our power to begin the world over again. And that's what we're about today. We're about to make the world over again, begin the world over again. And we begin it in consciousness, and we begin it in the invisible realm. It's, you know, you could probably say, because we've been talking Hypocrisy Now and Labor Beat today, you could probably say that prayer is an entry point into that invisible realm. Meditation is another one. And there are those who do the contemplations where they use the beads and they do the mantras and such. Those are entries into the invisible realm of causation, and you cause peace by those interventions, and that peace can then permeate out from us to be causal of peace in the world. And so not enough people have been entering into the invisible realm with the intention to embrace truth and the intention to create peace. And so we have all this war and we have all this nonsense going on out here in the world. Baba Muktananda, he called his spiritual biography, autobiography, he called it Play of Consciousness. And truly speaking, if we understand it, the invisible realm might be the creator of the universe and the creator of the plays of the drama that we're acting out in this play of consciousness that is this world. So let us be playwrights and creators of the dramas that get acted out, and let's try for peace, harmony, and empathy, and one love. Let's call it one love. Let's play this song, and then we'll come back and do the PSA. That'll give me time to find them, which ones I want to do. So let's see. This is a CD. We'll put this up here, and it is number 2 on this Playing for Change CD called One Love. And I'm pretty sure that this is the Bob Marley One Love. So listen up. 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Thank you for listening. This is Labor Beat today, and we have been doing Hypocrisy Now and Labor Beat, talking about truth and having it in our power to begin the world over again. And we're working on it. We're working on it. Here we go. Listen up. Thanks for listening.

0: Oh, there we have it. That is so great. I love that album. That is called Playing for Change, Songs Around the World. And what they've done is go around the world and record songs from lots of various people. And it's just such a wonderful, wonderful thing. And they have about 4 volumes of that. I like it a lot. Anyway, so I have been looking for the thing that I brought to be a PSA today, and I just am not finding it, so I guess that will just have to wait. But there, what it was about is that there is a way to get help with your energy needs for the summer, because, you know, the cost of air conditioning and such. So if you go to the Ohio, it's the state of Ohio, and there will be something there. I cannot find my piece of paper. It was with the soldier one that I used the last hour. It's anyway, never mind. 988, 24-hour crisis hotline. 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Yeah. 988 Suicide and Crisis Lifeline. 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There are so many good people out there in the world who are trying to help people and who are actually helping people. So avail yourself of what you need, because we're all here for each other. 8.5 billion of us in this world, we are here to help each other and to uplift each other. 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You know, it's kind of a good thing. 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All right. Well, that completes our public service announcements for this hour. Oh, but I'll tell you about one more thing, because it's summertime and you want to get outside and enjoy the nature that we have. And here's Summer Series 2026, free walking tours of Cleveland. It's called Take a Hike. 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And there's various city walks. It's lovely. Coming in August and September. Lovely. 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Anyway, check it out, TakeAHike.com. 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Okay. Oh, there it is. Okay. This is called the HEAP Summer Crisis Program. HEAP is the help for energy. Summer electric assistance is available for low-income households facing challenges due to the summer heat. Through the Summer Crisis Program, customers of regulated utility companies may receive up to $500, while those with unregulated electric cooperatives and municipal utilities may be eligible for up to $800. These benefits can be used to help cover the cost of electric bills, because like air conditioning, even especially a window type air conditioners, can be very expensive. Customers may also be eligible for assistance with central air conditioning repairs or the purchase of an air conditioning unit or fans. And this SCP, Summer Crisis Program, is available from July 1st until September 30th. Where to go for information? occ.ohio.gov. So, Office of Ohio Consumers Council. So, they have guidelines and stuff, and it's based on income. So, you can go to that occ.ohio.gov if you need help with energy bills for the summer. And take advantage of it. It's amazing. It still exists with Republicans dominating the state government. And I know I'm being facetious and I'm being othering and all that, but we know the record and we will not deny it. The Republicans over the last 130 years have been the TEA, the Take Everything Away Party. Democrats have been about trying to help people, and Republicans have been about trying to take it away from people. And it's going on right now. I mean, so that they can give tax cuts to billionaires, what they have done is cut food stamps, cut Medicaid, cut everything that helped people. They've cut the USAID for international help. And, you know, this world is very connected. Besides the fact that we are connected in the invisible world, we are also connected in the physical world. You know, a short airplane ride from here to Djibouti can get you there and can get people here from there, from everywhere. So we are not alone. We are not isolated. We cannot ignore the rest of the world. They're trying to, and it's showing up as things like Ebola in the Congo, because USAID is not there. You know, some years back they had that big thing with Ebola, and they were on the cover of Time magazine as the people who were the crusaders and the helpers. These are the healthcare people. These are the public health people. These are the working people that we need to value and appreciate. And not only during COVID were they essential workers, they're essential workers today. They're essential workers today. And the Trump administration is trying to send them out of our country through deportation, through harassing people and putting them in detention camps and treating them as if they are prisoners of war. Well, they are prisoners of war. They are prisoners of the war of hate against America, of the war of hate against humanity, the war of hate against life itself. They are prisoners of war. We need to set them free, and we need to melt the ice, destroy it. It cannot be used as an army of hate against our compatriots, against our people. I don't care if they're citizens or not. They are our people. I met so many wonderful people this week, and I appreciate them, and I will go forth and praise them, and I will go forth and say, praise them and respect them and appreciate them and give them what they need. The people at Job and Family Services, since we're here on Labor Beat today, Job and Family Services, the people who are intake workers and caseworkers for people of low income who have need of food stamps, who have need of Medicaid, who have need of child care. Those workers make so little money that they qualify for the very benefits that they are administering at Job and Family Services. And the damned Republican commissioners of the Lorain County are saying, we're not even going to talk to you. We don't care what you do. And they're going out and they're hiring people who are not union people. Get with a union if you can and support unions in any way you can. They are stepping up to help people in their job searches and in their job situations. And I'm going to tell you another thing about these Job and Family Services people. They are UAW workers, 2192, and they are mostly women, and this is impacting their lives and their families, and they are out on the picket line to try to get justice for the people who are working in that department. Yeah, child services was settled. I don't know, that happened before I became aware of this situation. But if they can settle with one union, they can settle with the other one too. These are our friends, our neighbors, the people who are trying to help us. And when these people are helping low-income people, they are helping everybody. Because when people have what they need to live, they are happier people. They create better vibes in the world. They have here vibes, okay. You know, we heard it from the 60s. I heard from people a couple years ago about vibes. It's okay, because we do. We live by vibes, don't we? So let us persist in putting good vibes out there and getting with our invisible causes and helping people and appreciating people. You know, I decided several years ago when it became obvious that some people were taking refuge in fear and hate. I decided that if anybody caught my eye, I was at least going to say hello to them and treat them humanely, that they are human beings. I'm going to say hello to you. You are human. I appreciate you. I don't have to say anything else, but I usually say something that makes us laugh. So so maybe take something like that on as your mission to increase the good vibes in the world. So we're getting close to the end of the hour here. Let's see. I played one love. We could play the next one, and we could play the next one, because maybe I will talk about a revolution. See, we have about 10 minutes, and that would be about 8 minutes. So we have to make up 3 more minutes or 4 more minutes. So let me tell you about another book, because, you know, we don't have to reinvent the wheel. Some people have gone through experiences like this before, and they have lived to tell the tale, and they have written about it, and they have shared their stories. So here we are. We're going to tell you about some of these. And since we're talking about disobedience, I want to tell you about this one. This one is called Hell No, Your Right to Dissent in 21st Century America. Hell No. I like that. Michael Ratner and Margaret Ratner Kunstler. It's published by the Center for Constitutional Rights. And it begins with this essay, The Meaning and Importance of Dissent. And it gives you information, If an Agent Knocks, and the Attorney General's Guidelines for Domestic FBI Operations. That was from 2008. I haven't read that yet. It would probably be pretty interesting, because look how they are now calling dissent terrorist activity. It is not a terrorist activity, even in America, to dissent and to protest. We have a divine right to protest. It's in the Constitution. Shall I read it? Oh, maybe I will, because maybe the if it's listening, maybe they want to know that you have the right to protest. Here's the Constitution. In the First Amendment, it says, if this addresses freedom of religion, speech, and the press, rights of assembly and petition. Congress shall make no law respecting an establishment of religion or prohibiting the free exercise thereof or abridging the freedom of speech or of the press or the right of the people peaceably to assemble and to petition the government for a redress of grievances. And that applies to every institution of government, and it applies to every state government and every local and regional government that there is. It's not that the First Amendment only exists at the federal level. It exists at every level of government. The rights of people to peaceably assemble. And that I will tell you that blowing a whistle at a protest is not a terrorist act. It may be one that hurts your ears and that you may not like, and it may piss you off real bad, but it is not a terrorist act, and it is a right of free speech, I would say, of expression. So, okay, I want to tell you about these other books here. One is the Jefferson Bible. I will get into some of that. I haven't read enough of it to comment, but I will read it. I read the first part of it, and it says that when Thomas Jefferson wrote his Bible, he was dealing directly with the life of Jesus himself and not of the interpolators or those who would interpret Jesus. You have to go directly to the source, and that is why we go to the invisible, to the cause. The next one, and this my friend John gave me, this one is by a man named Christopher Armitage. I do not know this author, but he publishes The Existentialist Republic and developed the framework of oppositional federalism that this book maps. It's light blue on dark blue in very small print. I have my glasses on and still it's hard to read. So anyway, Christopher Armitage, I'll tell you about this book, collects the core essays of the American Reformation series, arranged to build one on another, along with a few pieces written to fill the gaps between them. Because the chapters began as standalone essays, each was written to stand on its own, and you will occasionally see a chapter refer to itself as an article or point to where it was first published. Okay, but that's beside the point. What we want to talk about is the American Reformation, how states and citizens can use the Constitution to break authoritarian capture, which is how he's characterizing what the Trump regime is doing. So we shall apprise ourselves of disobedience to the lie, and we shall apprise ourselves to saying yes to truth and no to the lie. And let's see which song we want to play. How about if we talk about a revolution? Yeah, because I don't know if we have time for both. So we'll play this one, talking about a revolution. And then we'll be back next week with Hypocrisy Now from 3 till 4, Labor Beat 4 till 5, and then on Monday from 3 till 5, Radical Departures. Rabble Rouser here. Thank you so much for listening, and thank you for all the angels who listened and acted when it was necessary in a very angelic way. And don't you worry, you won't be getting those angel wings dirty by helping people. You're good. All right, thanks so much, and thank you for listening, and we'll talk again next week, and you have a good weekend.
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0: 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Each week, we select a topic and present a program of music related to that topic, along with a bit of mild erudition. Today's topic is John Who?
1: John Ball is a great chorus song about the 14th century English priest who took a prominent part in the Peasants' Revolt of 1381. The song was written by Sidney Carter in 1981 to commemorate the 600th anniversary of the Peasants' Revolt. It is sung for us by the Vox Hunters, a duo from Rhode Island.

0: That was Vox Hunter singing John Ball. In John Barleycorn, we learn about the source of one of England's great pleasures, beer. Danny and Joyce MacLeod introduce us to barley, the grain that is used to produce beer. This grain is personified as John Barleycorn, and its transformation is revealed. Countless versions of this song exist. A Scottish poem with a similar theme is included in the Bannatyne manuscript of 1568, and English broadside versions from the 17th century are common. Danny and Joyce from the northeast of England are joined by Anki van der Meer and Jolt Bosma from the Netherlands in this intricate a cappella arrangement from their album, Never a Crossword.
1: John.

That was Danny and Joyce McLeod singing John Barleycorn. Here's a second version of John Barleycorn, that widely sung epic of mutilation, death, and resurrection, which happily doubles as a recipe for a great thirst quencher. Listen especially to the harmonies in this version, sung by Finest Kind, because next they're going to tell you, or rather sing to you, just how the arrangement is done.

That was Finest Kine singing John Barleycorn. Now Finest Kine, Ian Robb, Shelley Posen, and Ann Downey replace the words of their version of John Barleycorn with a description of just how they arrange their harmonies and how the harmonies change from verse to verse.

0: That was Finest Kind singing Jarn Barleycorn Deconstructed.
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0: John of Hazelgreen is sung by Anna and Elizabeth. They have taken a collection of songs they first heard in archive recordings in Virginia and in Vermont and have arranged them to show the world they saw in each song. The source singer for John Hazelgreen was Victoria Morris of Browns Cove, Virginia, recorded by Arthur Kyle Davis between 1932 and 1934. Here is what it has become with Anna and Elizabeth.

That was Anna and Elizabeth singing John of Hazel Green. Now we have two versions of John Henry. First is an instrumental version performed by Etta Baker, who lived from 1913 until 2006. Etta was an American Piedmont blues guitarist and singer from North Carolina, and winner of numerous awards. To suggest John Henry's role as a steel-driving man, she used a jackknife blade to get the rasping ring of steel sound.

Mountain in West Virginia, where John Henry, a powerful steel driver using a 10-pound hammer, worked at tunneling a mile and a half through the mountain for the C&O Railroad. A statue near the east end of the tunnel commemorates his feat.

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Just listen to that cool steel. 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
1: Like John Henry, the subject of this song, John Hardy, worked on the C&O Railroad. However, instead of dying from hard work, he died because he was hanged for shooting a man over a gambling debt. Sparky Rucker sings and plays banjo, and John Davis plays harmonica. Here's John Hardy.

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Carried two guns every day

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Poor boy said, Johnny, come and go with me. What'd he say?

That was Sparky Rucker and John Davis singing John Hardy. Next, we have three pieces about John Brown, American abolitionist who believed in and advocated armed insurrection as the only way to overthrow the institution of slavery in the United States. In October 1859, Brown led a raid on the Federal Armory at Harper's Ferry, Virginia, which is West Virginia today, intending to start a slave liberation movement. The attempt failed, and John Brown was hanged. Historians agree that the Harper's Ferry raid and Brown's trial, both covered extensively in the national press, escalated tensions that led to the South's secession a year later and to the American Civil War. This song, titled John Brown, was written by Cy Kahn, who sings it for us here.

That was Cy Conn singing John Brown. Hobart Smith was born in 1897 and died in 1965. He was best known for his banjo playing and his appearances with his sister, Texas Gladden, on a series of Library of Congress recordings in the 1940s, and his later appearances at various festivals during the folk music revival of the 1960s. But he also played fiddle. Here he is playing the fiddle tune, John Brown.

0: That was Hobart Smith playing John Brown.
1: The cause of art is the cause of the people. Rated as one of the top five university art museums in the country, the Allen Memorial Art Museum at Oberlin College boasts a collection of over 15,000 works from antiquity to present and is free and open to the public. 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Thank you for listening to Glad for Trad with Dennis and Judy Cook and Doug McLennan. 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
0: Our final piece about the violent abolitionist John Brown is John the Messenger, written by Quillen Rowe and performed by the Rowe Family Singers. This song talks about John Brown's activities in Bleeding, Kansas, the violent civil confrontations between 1854 and 1861 in the proposed state of Kansas. Violence started following the passage of the Kansas-Nebraska Act, when several free staters were shot near Lawrence, Kansas. Escalations continued, and in 1856, John Brown led his sons and other followers to murder five settlers who spoke in favor of slavery. The Browns escaped and went on to plan the raid on Harper's Ferry. The song uses biblical metaphors, including the story of David, the shepherd boy who killed the giant Goliath with a stone from his sling. A musical saw adds to the tense and otherworldly feeling of the song. Here is the Rowe Family Singers with John the Messenger.

That was the Rowe Family Singers singing John the Messenger. Our next song is from the album The Adventures of John Paul Jones and is the result of a long collaboration between Alan Reed and Rob Van Santa. They started out as part of the Battlefield Band, a Scottish traditional music group founded in Glasgow in 1969. In 2012, Alan and Rob released an album based on the life of Scots-born mariner John Paul Jones. John Paul Jones was the United States' first well-known naval commander in the American Revolutionary War. He made many friends, as well as enemies who accused him of piracy. His actions in British waters during the Revolution earned him an international reputation which persists to this day. He is sometimes referred to as the father of the American Navy. Here are Alan Reed and Rob Van Santa singing John Jones.

0: That was Alan Reed and Rob Van Santa singing John Jones. For our final John Who, we have John Riley, written and sung by Bob Gibson, accompanying himself on banjo. Bob has taken the traditional English broken token song, known as The Welcome Sailor or A Seaman and His Love, and written his own version of it. We have it recorded at Carnegie Hall in 1957.
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Glad for Trad has been on the air since 2014. Was there a theme during that time you especially liked? Let us know at trad@judycook.net. 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

0: 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Glad for Trad is a program of traditional songs and tunes and those inspired by the tradition from Britain and America. Each week we select a topic and present a program of music related to that topic, along with a bit of mild erudition. Today's topic is Annie. We have all kinds of women whose name is Annie. Fair, black, gentle, ragtime, bonnie, and just plain Annie.
1: Our first song, titled Annie Drew, is sung for us by Bill Staines. Bill is an American folk musician and singer-songwriter from New Hampshire who writes and performs songs about a wide array of topics. He has also written and recorded children's songs. He is left-handed and plays a right-handed guitar upside down with the bass strings on the bottom. Consequently, he has developed his own fingering and picking style. The song Annie Drew addresses the competition between love for a woman and lust for gold.

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Now beneath the lamps of the mining camps, you sometimes find her down.

That was Bill Staines singing Annie Drew. Elaine Gillett of the duo Discovery sings Annie Lee for us. A young girl reacts to the rumored infidelity of her young man. The song was sung to Russell Wortley in 1957 by Beatrice Hill of Bromsberrow Heath, a small rural village at the edge of the Malvern Hills in southwest England.

That was Discovery singing Annie Lee. This next song is about Annie Oakley, but not the Annie Oakley of Buffalo Bill's Wild West show. This Annie Oakley was the main character in the 1950s TV show called Annie Oakley. She was derived from the Annie Oakley of the old Wild West, but she was a more modern version. Most important, she was an inspiration to the housebound housewives of the 50s. Phil Cooper and Susan Urban, who call themselves February Sky, tell us all about this Annie Oakley.

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0: Ellen Goshen sings Fair Annie for us next. It is Child Ballad number 62. This version is from Scotland, but it seems to be from an early 14th century Middle English lay, which in turn is a close translation of the 12th century poem written by the Anglo-Norman writer Marie de France. So it's a really old story that has stood the test of time.

That was Ellen Goshen singing Fair Annie. Now we have a tune, Black Annie, played by one of the all-time great banjo players, Hobart Smith, who lived from 1897 to 1965. We're able to hear his original playing thanks to the efforts of Moses Ash and others who founded Folkways Records in 1948. Folkways grew to be one of the largest and most influential record companies in the world. Folkways Records and the label's business papers and files were acquired by the Smithsonian Institution in 1987. Here's Hobart Smith playing Black Annie.

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0: For most every generation, going to a dance was one pathway to courtship. Joe Jenks captures the spirit of this tradition in a beautiful song about a man wanting a woman for his dancing partner, and of course,

course, his partner for life. Joe Jenks is a veteran of the international folk circuit, an award-winning songwriter, and a celebrated vocalist based in Chicago. He merges conservatory training with his Irish roots and working-class upbringing. Here's Joe Jenks singing Alice Ann.

That was Joe Jenks singing Alice Ann. Ragtime Annie is a popular American fiddle tune and a staple of the North American fiddling repertoire of uncertain origins. Annie Savage, who studied at the Oberlin Conservatory in the 90s, plays it here with her band, the Savage Hearts. Annie says, "You know this is the Missouri version because they included the infamous third part where the key changes from D to G."

That was Annie Savage playing Ragtime Annie. Here is Skillet Licorice from the San Francisco Bay Area playing Sally Ann. Typical of this type of dance tune, the words of the vocals don't tell a coherent story, except for the repeated verse, "I'm going to marry Sally Ann." This type of song is sometimes called a zipper song, meaning that verses can easily be included or taken out by the performers.

That was Skillet Licorice singing Sally Ann. Our next Annie is one of the few real-life characters of today's show. Anne Bonny was one of the most famous female pirates of all time. Born in Ireland around 1700, Bonny, while still a teen, met Calico Jack Rackham in the Bahamas and became his pirate partner and lover. She often disguised herself as a man and became one of the most recognizable and wanted faces of the golden age of piracy. Captured alongside Rackham and another female pirate, Mary Read, in October 1720, Bonny and Read were soon sentenced to death, but their executions were stayed due to both of them being pregnant. Some claim that Annie died in prison, while others think she escaped or was released. Janie Manili wrote this song, Anne Bonny, and sings it for us with Paul de Blasi. Janie and Paul were the duo Calico Jack, named after Rackham.

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1: Thank you for listening to Glad for Trad with Dennis and Judy Cook and Doug McLennan. 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
0: Lucy Ann Ragg is next, played for us by Harry Tuft. A rag is a style of jazz characterized by elaborately syncopated rhythm in the melody and a steadily accented accompaniment. The name ragtime may come from the ragged or syncopated rhythm of the right hand. Harry Tuft was a central figure in the folk renaissance of the 50s and 60s, founding the Denver Folklore Center in March of 1962. This song is from his album Across the Blue Mountains.

That was Harry Tuft singing Lucy Ann Rag. We'll finish with Annie's Bargain, a fine narrative of love, cleverness, and the dark supernatural. Because of its black plumage, croaking call, and diet of carrion, the raven is often associated with loss and is an ill omen. Yet its symbolism is complex. As a talking bird, the raven also represents prophecy and insight. Ravens in stories often act as psychopomps, connecting the material world with the world of spirits. Annie's Bargain is written and sung for us by Mustard's Retreat.

full of wonder, many blessings would be ours. Annie grew from child to maiden, and it was known both far and wide of her kindness and her healings and the magic in her eyes. All who knew her loved her and rejoiced when it was said that before summer was over, she and young Tom would be wed. But the drums of war did call, and no sun could warm that day, and a chill crept through her being that she couldn't will away. Watching, waiting in the forest as it had all since her birth, was a raven with its keen eyes who knew what her gift was worth. Annie heard a voice one morning. The day grew deathly still. 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I know that which you desire, one wish only will I grant. 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It is that which I desire, for to light my dark

Tom returned one evening. The war was finally done. Joy and dread in her were mingled like the beating of a drum. Annie told him of the raven and the bargain she had pledged, but no answer could they find as the night towards morning fled. The next day, bright and early as the sun began to rise, came the raven, dark as thunder. 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In a rush he grasped the shining lights. Next moment he was gone. Annie woke to see her lover standing, smiling by her side, and through the open window they heard the raven's cry. Tears filled her eyes like diamonds. How did this come to pass? Tom answered, in the deep of night, it came to me at last. As you slept, I placed two silver coins upon your eyes. In his haste, the raven took them, and so is claimed his prize.

0: That was Mustard's Retreat singing Annie's Bargain. And that ends our program on Annie. Thank you for listening to Glad for Trad with Dennis and Judy Cook and Doug McLennan. Glad for Trad has been on the air since 2014. When did you first tune in? 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

0: Welcome to Glad for Trad with Dennis and Judy Cook and Doug McLennan on WOBC Oberlin, 91.5 FM, Oberlin College and Community Radio. 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
1: We begin today's show with a song from the Almanac Singers. The Almanac Singers were, for a brief time, the musical representatives of the pre-World War II labor movement. In the early 40s, a variety of liberal and leftist groups that united to fight fascism and promote racial and religious inclusiveness and workers' rights. The Almanac Singers supported this movement, but only performed between 1940 and 1943. It was founded by Millard Lampel, Lee Hayes, Pete Seeger, and Woody Guthrie. After the group disbanded, Lee Hayes and Pete Seeger went on to form The Weavers. This version of the classic song, The Golden Vanity, stops short of most versions in that the cabin boy, having sunk the enemy ship, is left to drown by his selfish captain. No revenge in this version, but listen to the close harmony.

That was the Almanac Singers singing The Golden Vanity. Silver Tassie is next, sung for us by Moira Craig and Carolyn Robson. Don't forget that Moira and Carolyn will be giving a free concert for us at the Kendall at Oberlin Auditorium at 7:15 on Thursday, October 31st. This song was written by Robert Burns, except for the first four lines, which he said was an old song which pleased him mightily. The melody is credited to James Oswald about 1742. Burns is said to have witnessed the parting from his sweetheart of a young officer embarking for foreign service from the port of Leith in Edinburgh, Scotland. A couple of words. Tassie is a Scottish word for wine goblet. It's from the French word for cup. The ferry mentioned in the song would be Queen's Ferry, a town just west of Edinburgh. And the Berwick Law is a steep conical hill east of Edinburgh. The ship is clearly heading out to sea and towards a battle, but the song does not tell us for which war the singer is leaving.

That was Moira Craig and Carolyn Robson singing Silver Tassie. Many folk singers are known for a particular style or interest, such as bluegrass tunes, Appalachian songs, or sea shanties. Barbara Dane has a much broader range. She sings folk songs, labor songs, jazz, blues, gospel, you name it. And she's done this since 1940, when Pete Seeger drafted her to head up a People's Songs chapter in her hometown of Detroit, where labor songs became her focus. Here she sings, "Oh, Had I a Golden Thread," a song about reaching out to people everywhere in the world.

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1: Thank you for listening to Glad for Trad with Dennis and Judy Cook and Doug McLennan. 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
0: Our next two pieces, Gold Rush and After the Gold Rush, don't seem to have much to do with the California Gold Rush of 1848 to 55, the New Zealand Gold Rush of the 1860s, nor yet with the Alaskan Gold Rush of 1896 to 99. First is a traditional fiddle tune, Gold Rush, played for us by Tim Lake on the banjo.

That was Tim Lake playing Gold Rush. Our next song is More Than a Little Strange, After the Gold Rush, written by Neil Young and sung for us by the trio of Dolly Parton, Emmylou Harris, and Linda Ronstadt. It's a little disconcerting that even the composer, Neil Young, can't explain what it means. What is clear is that it is viewed as an environmentalism song, with its chorus, "Look at Mother Nature on the run in the 20th century." It is also a dream with an historical perspective. Here are Dolly Parton, Emmylou Harris, and Linda Ronstadt singing After the Gold Rush.

That was Dolly Parton, Emmylou Harris, and Linda Ronstadt singing After the Gold Rush. Farewell to the Gold is a song written by Paul Metzers about a catastrophic flash flood that took place in 1863 in the South Island of New Zealand, taking the lives of scores of gold miners. The song is sung for us by Alan Reed and Rob Van Santa. The Shotover River, mentioned in the song, is located in the Otago region of the South Island. It was one of the richest gold-bearing rivers in the world. Beginning in 1862, when gold was first discovered on the river at Arthur's Point, the river has been panned, cradled, sluiced, and dredged. Today, small-time gold seekers still work the river and two of its tributaries, Moke Creek and Moonlight Creek, for gold.

That was Alan Reed and Rob Van Santa singing Farewell to the Gold. Thank you for listening to Glad for Trad with Dennis and Judy Cook and Doug McLennan on WOBC Oberlin 91.5 FM, Oberlin College and Community Radio. We'd love to hear from you. 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That's trad@judycook.net. The lifeblood of many fishermen is often a particular type of fish native to the waters they live and work in. In this Scottish song, The Silver Darlins, and I Had Laid a Herring in Salt, the fish are herring, or silver darlings. The singer is Ed Miller, and the song is from his CD, The Edinburgh Rambler. Ed is a native of Edinburgh, Scotland, and is a product of the 1960s folk revival in Scotland. He moved to the United States in 1968 to complete his graduate work

in geography and later folklore at the University of Texas in Austin and has lived there ever since. In addition to his singing career, Ed hosted a long-running folk music program on Austin's NPR station. Here's Ed Miller singing The Silver Darlin's and I Hae Laid a Herrin' in Saut.

That was Ed Miller singing The Silver Darlins and I Hae Laid a Heron in Salt. The Silver Run, written and sung by John McCutcheon, is our second song where silver refers to fish. This time, instead of herrings in Scotland, it's silver salmon, also known as coho, in Alaska. Prince William Sound, the location for this song, is on the south coast of Alaska. The song talks about seiners and gillnetters, two different kinds of nets used to catch the salmon. A seine net surrounds the salmon and gathers them in. A gillnet allows the salmon's head through, but not the body, and the fish are caught by the gills. Late July through early August is the time of year when the silver salmon run. So these men have just over a month to get their fishing done.

That was John McCutcheon singing The Silver Run. This next tune, Liberty's Golden Shore, comes from Jay Unger and Molly Mason's CD, The Quiet Room. The title, The Quiet Room, refers to a room in a hospital where Jay found solace and played his fiddle while Molly was recovering from a potentially life-changing operation. The CD features what the couple refers to as music to heal the heart and soothe the soul. Here are Jay Unger and Molly Mason playing Liberty's Golden Shore.

0: That was Jay Unger and Molly Mason playing Liberty's Golden Shore.
1: Thank you for listening to Glad for Trad with Dennis and Judy Cook and Doug McLennan. 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
0: Fantastic Folk with Moira Craig and Carolyn Robson. Silver in the Stubble is a song that muses upon aging. It was written by Sidney Carter, an English poet, songwriter, and folk musician, best known for the song Lord of the Dance. He also wrote The Crow on the Cradle, Julian of Norwich, Sing John Ball, and many other fine songs. Silver in the Stubble is sung for us by Keith Kendrick and Sylvia Needham.

That was Keith Kendrick and Sylvia Needham singing Silver in the Stubble. Here is a classic country western song, right out of the traditions established by the Carter family. The story is basic. The girl has left him for another, and he would do anything to get her back. Never mind the obvious question, which is, why and how did he manage to buy a gold watch and chain and a new diamond ring for himself? No wonder she left him. At any rate, the lyric, "I'll pawn you my gold watch and chain, I'll pawn you my new diamond ring," appears in numerous songs. 900 Miles from Home, for one example. Here's Kim Wallach singing Gold Watch and Chain.

That was Kim Wallach singing Gold Watch and Chain. Silver Dagger, sung for us by Harry Tuft, is a traditional song widely collected and widely recorded on both sides of the Atlantic. It is also known as Arise, Arise, Awake, Awake, or The Drowsy Sleeper.

That was Harry Tuft singing Silver Dagger. Our concluding tune today is Golden Slippers. The song, also known as O Dem Golden Slippers, was composed by prominent black minstrel songwriter and banjo player James Allen Bland in 1879. The song was originally a mockery of Golden Slippers, a Civil War spiritual sung by the Fisk Jubilee Singers. Bland's version surpassed the Fisk's song in popularity and is now commonly referred to as Golden Slippers. This is an instrumental version played by Wayne Henderson and Clay Lunsford.

That was Wayne Henderson and Clay Lunsford playing Golden Slippers. And that ends our More Silver and Gold program.

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